0: different foreign powers. As Mark says, I think Modi's got a few controversies attached to his name. But I think it's, and I mean, you know, strong diplomacy is built on relationships, and I'd love to see a lot more interest in that relationship building rather than the rhetoric and bombastic strong man sort of syndrome that we seem to see now.
1: Yeah. Actually, just on it.
2: It's a huge vote of confidence in New Zealand that he's coming here. Was, you know, he's only here for, gosh, what is it?
0: Like at 24 hours.
2: Something's not, not long at all, but, you know, it's a big thing for New Zealand.
1: Speaking of, well, we've touched on the name New Zealand First came up there, and former mayor and broadcaster Michael Laws is going to stand for New Zealand First in the upcoming election. Look, he's a smart guy, but I must say it just adds to me, it's like New Zealand First opened the fridge door and it's like, what's for dinner tonight? Oh, we've got some leftovers here. And it's sort of a leftover, you know, but he's a smart guy. He's certainly had his share of controversies and gaffes. He'll fit in well with Shane Jones when it comes to hyperbole and rhetoric. I don't know. What, I'd love to know before he was going to become a before he was going to become a member, whether he would have liked the stand for New Zealand First, whether he would have been a fan of the free trade agreement. But we'll never know now. What do you reckon, Joe?
0: Oh, I mean, I think this is just New Zealand First are going hard for that MAGA sort of rhetoric and vote. I think Michael Laws is, frankly,
1: okay, choose your words, you know.
0: I don't know. I mean, do we still have the BSA? He's a smart guy, technically, but I also think he's a complete bozo. His views on things are reductionist to the point of being absurdly simplistic. I think him coming out and saying he's going to get rid of Radio New Zealand, I mean, I think attacking the idea of independent media, I would say that is something that you see within people that you would call fascist. You know, I consider
1: coming up
0: this
1: on a long run up
0: to be, you know, New Zealand First. Is this the direction you want to go?
1: Of course it's the direction they want to go. I mean, rhetorically, he will fit with, I mean, Shane Jones,
2: he's been here before.
0: I don't think you should say he fits in with this incredibly low standard we're speaking of.
1: No, he fits in with the style.
0: Lies.
1: The style.
2: But he has
1: of
2: been
1: New Zealand
2: a New Zealand First MP before. This is his second time round. I mean, there's no surprises there. It's just, as Tim said, it's just reheated old stuff. Really,
0: it's a leftover. Is not food safe. That
2: how many stars?
1: I mean, it's funny. I mean, look, there'd be times that I would have agreed with things he said. There are times I think that he, obviously we don't, and people make mistakes during the course of their lives and things like that. But
2: not always publicly.
1: It's just an interesting collection they've got for New Zealand First, isn't it? When you look
0: interesting
1: at
0: collection. Organic collection of nightmares. Or organic, I suppose. Yeah,
1: you're going to trigger our texters in a moment. But
2: big hope of this election, moving slightly beyond the candidates, is that we have another centre party that comes forward. Actually, I wouldn't even say New Zealand First is a centre party. It's a right-wing party. And I think this is one of the big failings in MMP in New Zealand, is we haven't had a proper party that sits in the centre that tries to take the left and right wing nonsense out of it. Well, Peter Dunn, but he was only one guy in the end. And you know, there's an opportunity. I said it. There's an opportunity now that we could have a party that may fill that role. So we don't vote for someone who's just going to be a handbrake. We don't need handbrakes in New Zealand at the moment. We need to put the foot down and get moving.
1: I got to say, as a whiplash reaction when you talk about the voting system and the problem with MMP, it'd be interesting to see if we hadn't had a referendum on voting again, whether we'd go MMP or FPP or something.
2: But I would put that fairly and squarely at the feet of New Zealand First. They've been a nightmare.
1: Well, here's the thing:
2: you get plenty of MMP elections all around Europe and other parts of the world that work perfectly fine. That people have conversations. They don't have hard bottom lines. They don't play off parties to the extreme that we're seeing here. They don't go fishing in the middle of negotiations. Yeah. Like, I just think we need to grow up a bit and get this is a good form of politics when it works properly, when it's not held hostage.
1: Yeah. Well, do you think he's, just quickly, do you think he's an asset to New Zealand First, though? That's the question. Whether you like him or not, is
2: well,
1: he an asset
2: to
1: them?
2: Vote for them.
1: Okay.
0: For me, no. He's okay. A detractor.
1: Okay. Look, just quickly, I just mentioned this because I saw it got very little media coverage. But the Te Pāti Māori MP, Hannah Rafferty Clark, Rafferty Maipi Clark, sorry, it's a long name, I'll stumble over that. She had a post saying 65% of her work is through visiting imprisoned Māori, and it turns out she's never visited a prison ever. And it was a porky, and the social media post is gone. And I don't know, I just sort of think, I wonder if there's a class of politician who's more like an Instagram politician. They look for the photo op and the statement, but it's not backed up. But I just mention it because I was amazed that given the coverage by One News' correspondent on Māori issues, that wasn't a big one, that somebody's made this claim that two-thirds of her work is visiting people in prison she's never been, which is, and from an objective point of view, I think probably a lie, if not just mildly or severely dishonest. Do you guys have any take on that?
2: Oh, it's not a good look, is it? Really? if true, it's not good.
1: If a major party spokesperson had that, they would be crucified.
2: Yeah,
1: if Labour or
2: Te Pāti Māori get crucified all the time, anyway, by everybody. Definitely, always in the media. I mean, have you not been watching over the past year?
1: Well, I think they do it to themselves. I think there's a fair bit of self-flagellation
2: that goes on here. All parties do stuff to themselves.
1: But isn't it extraordinary? You haven't visited a single prison, and you say that two-thirds of your work is visiting imprisoned rangatahi.
0: All I'm going to say, and I'm not claiming to speak for Te Pāti Māori, and I'm not claiming to speak for Hannah Rafferty Maipi Clark, but she hasn't spoken to this. So the way that was phrased...
1: She took down the social media post 100%, and hasn't
0: And the way
1: commented.
0: That was phrased, it's not like she said, my work is supporting a range of different rangatahi. You know, it was talking about visiting in prison, and then if that hasn't happened, it's a lie, you know. But then at the same time, if she spoke to this and said, oh, well, what I meant was this... Maybe it was just she was, as you say, showboating, as you say, she was kind of making it sound a certain way. And in fact, she's talking about work she has done.
1: And also Karen Shaw's office, who's the relevant minister, says she hasn't submitted a single written parliamentary question to this office or asked a single oral question to the House and Minister Shaw.
2: Yeah, but in many ways, that is not the way Te Pāti Māori has rolled in this term. I struggle to see them at times as a serious parliamentary party because they don't look to make legislation or they don't look to take part in that whole thing down
1: democracy.
2: In Parliament.
1: Sorry.
2: Well, no, just I mean more the process of government, which isn't always – there's a time, of course, for the theatrical stuff, but there's also a time when you got to do the mahi, and I don't know if they have.
1: Yeah. Let's take a break, shall we? We're going to have a cup of tea and a lie down, and we'll come back. And, talking about justice, the ex-lotto presenter who got onto a good gig there with 5 years of leave for not having to do his job. We'll be back in just a moment. It is 18 minutes to 4, News Talk ZB.
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1: Yes, welcome back. Mark Kreisel and Joe McCarroll are my guests. Now, this is an interesting one, guys, because the story about the ex-Lotto host, Russell Harrison, who was paid by the Ministry of Justice for 5 years. He'd had a job for them for about a month, and then he basically admitted now delivering 6 bars of gold bullion to the Comancheros, you know, money, basically a case of money laundering. He was suspended on full pay for 5 years. He'd had the job for about a month, and they run the line that innocent till proven guilty. I don't know if I'd survive in this job very long on full pay for 5 years. It just seems like the public service officials no one's had the balls to actually go, listen, here's the evidence. You know, I don't know how they'd handle it, but this is not a good look for them.
2: But if he was innocent, what can you do? I mean, obviously you've got to go through that process. You can't just, every time somebody's charged with something.
1: No, but 5 years?
2: Well, that's how long the process took.
1: Yeah. What do you think, Joe?
0: I feel like it's a carelessness with public money that I don't like to see. I feel like that should have been challenged earlier. And I do think, I take your point, innocent till proven guilty, but then at the same time, 5 years. If you can't perform your role for that length of time, I feel like there is the potential to say your role needs to be terminated.
1: I think the reason he couldn't perform his role was because it was working within the justice system and the criminal justice system.
2: It's ironic, isn't it?
1: Whereas if he was just doing a normal job and it was quite, say for instance, if I got charged with something and I was on the radio and it was all suppressed, I'd continue to do my job, but it would be because there wouldn't be a conflict with the charge and what I'm doing necessarily. So, by the way, I'm not charged with anything, people. I just like to say, if you,
2: I'm aware
0: those
2: of
0: those gold bars you have there are purely innocent.
2: They look great in your teeth, actually, Tim. I'm aware. I know of a well-known public figure who was accused of something horrendous, and they were taken off their job. You know, they were on air. They were
1: for how long?
2: Broadcaster. That would have been 18 months, 2 years.
1: Mm.
2: But they kept getting paid. They were cleared in the end. So nothing happened, but, you know, they were being careful about it.
1: Yeah.
2: So, I mean, these things happen, but I think it's really important that you are innocent till you're proven guilty.
1: Yeah.
2: But that has to be the number one thing. It's ironic. It's the Justice Department that had slowed down the process to making this happen.
1: Here's
2: also
1: the irony.
2: To be his employers.
1: Here's my crystal ball. You know, guess what? He'll be back working for the Justice Department after he's finished his sentence of home detention or whatever, because he'll have experience of the justice system, and they'll put him back on the payroll. That'd be my prediction, unless, you know, the Taxpayers Union get hold of it. What do you think, Joe?
0: I just find these sorts of stories depressing.
1: Yeah.
0: You know, they depress me. I think it's terrible to see that money, which could have been put to better use, really being, you know, someone there who seems...
1: To be honest, you can't blame them for taking it. If they're offering it, I mean, you know, okay, I'll keep taking the pay, but... Anyway, hey, look, just before we go to the break, now, what do you guys think? That, let's jump to the Michelin stars. I didn't have any beef. I don't really have any beef with it, and that's not meant to be a pun on food. But so there's been 15 New Zealand restaurants awarded Michelin stars and 35 the Bib Gourmand sort of designation or whatever. It has received some criticism by a chef who says, look, you know, there are a lot of great restaurants that didn't get it. You know, what was the Michelin? Just sort of go onto Google and then go to the main centres. But I couldn't argue for it. I can't argue to say this is a great idea, because it does seem to be, for those restaurants that got it, a gift in promotion, and those that didn't, not. And it's taxpayers' money, $8 million, divided by 50 restaurants, that's $160,000 each in terms of promotion. So I don't know. I don't know. Argue for or against it for me. Mark.
2: Oh, I was hoping you'd ask Joe.
1: Yeah.
2: I've never eaten at a Michelin star restaurant. I like the idea of, like in Mexico, there's a taco joint that's got it, and there's a sushi place. I'd like to see the Ponsonby Food Hall get a Michelin star. I think, like, if it brings people to New Zealand, and I'm sure there are people who do travel around just eating at those restaurants, if it helps promote this country, then I'm all for it. I think it's a better spend than Robbie Williams.
1: Oh, yeah. Yes, marginally. Joe?
0: I guess that's the $8 million question. Will it bring people to New Zealand? I mean, I think New Zealand has an incredible food scene. I mean, I can't believe you didn't actually come to me first. Going out to restaurants is my Roman Empire, Tim.
1: well, I could see you champing at the bit. I thought we'll save it. We'll save the best for last.
0: So,
2: well, you would get the good stuff from you, Joe.
0: I think it is great to see the different restaurants that were recognised, and I think it's been a very tough year. Mm. In fact, it's a tough few years for Hospo. I think obviously for a lot of them it meant a lot. There are several restaurants just within the Auckland scene, which is where I'm most familiar, that I think were egregiously overlooked. Yeah. And that must be quite tough. I'm interested to see someone's kind of been parachuted in to try and assess this food scene. We did already have a grading system, which is the cuisine hat system, one hat, two hat, three hats. I would say that is probably more representative of true quality overall.
1: Okay, that's a good reminder for people as well. You want to see something that's been around a bit longer.
0: Compare things. But then at the same time, I think our food scene is incredible. I think it would be great if people viewed New Zealand as a food destination. They could come and try these incredible cuisine. Like, for instance, in that Michelin list, there's not a single, as far as I could see, a Chinese restaurant. I mean, that just seems an incredible omission to me. Like, it doesn't represent our food culture,
1: actually,
0: as I know it.
1: I love the fact that Paris Butters was on, maybe is still on, First Table. And if you'd got in quickly, you could have got in there, because that was one of the Michelin restaurants. But
2: they did seem to give a lot out.
1: Well, there was a talk about, are we going to get any?
2: Yeah.
1: For $8 million, I was going to say, yeah.
0: I guess it is a metric that's very familiar to people overseas. It's something that people know. And
1: the only stat that I just wanted to query that was put out by Tourism New Zealand, saying that 80-odd% of people come to New Zealand want to taste New Zealand food, as if that's going to bring people to New Zealand. But I'd love to travel all over the world. I'm not going to go for the food, but I'd like to eat it while I'm there. So the market of people who travel for Michelin stars is very niche. But you know, it's a positive rather than a negative.
2: One of the reasons I went to Sicily was because of the food. And when I was there, I realised they have what we have, which is proximity to the produce.
1: Yeah.
2: So it's everything's really close. Don't have to bring it in and that sort of thing. And that's something we can celebrate in New Zealand.
1: Right. We've got to whip off for a quick break. We'll be back in a tick at 4:07.
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1: Yes, welcome back to the panel. We'll only about 1 minute of the panel with Joe McCarroll and Mark Kreisel. Guys, I'm going to be watching the All Blacks tonight. I'm quite excited about Dave Rennie's tenure and see what the new look All Blacks look like. What do you think, Mark?
2: Same. And I love this new stadium in Christchurch. I love that Christchurch has this. I love that everybody's going to it and it's built a vibe. I'm big on vibes.
1: Oh, I tell you what, the Christchurch Stadium, the energy that goes with that stadium, it does feel like any team that the crowd are there to support's got the hometown advantage. Joe, you're going to be tuning in?
0: Oh, yeah. I mean, and I just think that's because it's got a roof and everyone's not freezing.
1: Actually, I've been bagging Eden Park, but there are plans to turn Eden Park into quite a magnificent venue for a while.
2: No. Look at the Christchurch one. It's in the middle of the city. You can walk there. You go past restaurants. You're living around that area. It's a pain in the ass going to any stadium in Auckland.
1: Well, wait till the CRL and then we're back onto my favourite topic. When's it opening? Auckland Transport? Oh, well, we'll talk about that another time.
2: Did I play right into your hands there?
1: You did, Mark. You're going to be, and you're off on your, you know, your e-bike, you know?
2: Yeah. Oh, I've got a really great story in the Herald tomorrow.
1: Oh, good, good. Guess what? You can't tell us what it is because we've got to go. Mark Kreisel and Joe McCarroll back next with the One Rick Radio Show.
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9: It's 4 o'clock. I'm Sandy Hodge. An emergency response is underway at Christchurch Airport. Multiple emergency vehicles can be seen by the air bridge, where an Air New Zealand plane has just parked up. The airport confirmed an incident that fire and emergency are responding to. The tracking website shows the plane was diverted after being scheduled to fly from Queenstown to Auckland. A wet start to the school holidays, with today's rain only the beginning. Heavy rain and wind warnings are already in place for parts of the South Island as a front moves northwards today. Snow's expected to develop Sunday morning, possibly reaching 25 to 30 centimetres for parts of Otago and northern Southland. Met Services Heather Keats says a developing low pressure system will then bring more rain and snow next week.
10: And because it's the school holidays, it is worth having a look at what's happening from Monday onwards. The entire country will be impacted by this system.
9: She says many more watches and warnings are likely to be issued. And a road snowfall warning is also in place for Lindis Pass from 2 a.m. tomorrow to midnight, with 1 to 3 centimetres expected by dawn. The US is preparing to celebrate 250 years of independence, with the 4th of July Jubilee events scheduled across the country. Some events have been cancelled due to extreme heat waves, while some are being used as campaign rallies with the midterm elections set for November. Speaking to a crowd in South Dakota, Trump says American courage won their independence and doesn't want the Democrats to win the House.
12: It liberated millions and millions from slavery, rescued billions from tyranny, and sustained American liberty for 2.5 centuries. And we're not going to lose it to this group of losers. Oh, can you imagine?
9: The Garden City is buzzing with excitement ahead of tonight's sold-out clash between All Blacks and France. Capacity at 1NZ Stadium has been boosted to 30,000, with an additional 5,000 temporary seats added for the occasion. The All Blacks have played in post-quake Christchurch just 5 times, most recently in 2022 against Argentina. Venue's chief executive, Caroline Harvey-Tier, says it's the most special milestone so far.
17: It's been a wee while since All Blacks have been here, and I don't know about everybody else, but I think that national anthem under the roof for the first time is going to be a pretty special moment.
9: The family of journalist Lera McKee says they're devastated. 3 men have been found not guilty of her murder in Northern Ireland. The 29-year-old was shot dead while observing rioting in Londonderry in 2019. Thousands of people are expected to attend more than 100 public events during this year's Auckland Matariki Festival. The annual 2-week festival begins today. This year's Māori New Year celebrations will focus on celestial knowledge, renewal and aspiration around the theme Matariki in the Sky.
13: Auckland Council Māori Events Development Lead, Mels Huata-Lucas, says the free and budget-friendly events will make it easy for people to participate.
14: We'd love people to see how we elevate Matariki as our culture, but also so people can feel included and get involved. Bring your whānau and bring your friends and come and celebrate.
15: 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The nation's championship opener against France will also be Adi Savia's first test as the full-time All Blacks captain. Fellow Lucy Wallace-Titi believes very little will have changed in the approach to match day for his camp roommate.
16: One thing I think we all know about Adi is he leads for his actions, so you see that and you want to follow him, so I'm sure we'll be right behind him.
15: 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South Island side Matatu have absolutely bossed things in the first half of their clash with the Chiefs Manawa and Pukekohe. At halftime, Matatu lead the Chiefs 31-5. To the Football World Cup, where Colombia have beaten Ghana 1-0 in Kansas City.
18: It has not been a Kansas City cruise for Colombia tonight, but they are into the round of 16. Ghana, brave and bold, but coming up short.
15: Yes, the Colombians booking the final spot in the last 16 against Switzerland next Wednesday in Vancouver. Earlier defending champions Argentina fended off Minnows Cape Verde 3-2 in extra time in Miami to take their place against Egypt, also on Wednesday in Atlanta. Football coverage with Nissan X-Trail, up to 10 years warranty when servicing with Nissan. Kate Heffernan last tasted the ecstasy of a trophy in 2018 as a training partner with the Southern Steel. 8 years on, the Silver Ferns mid-quarters back in a silverware winning situation. Her Adelaide Thunderbirds taking on the Melbourne Vixens in Australia's Super Netball final tonight. With a personal hoodoo to break and a championship calibre season in the books already, Heffernan believes her move to South Australia will pay dividends.
19: We'd made semis a couple of times but didn't make a grand final since then, and I think that was 8 years ago, so it would mean a lot personally to be able to win a premiership, but it would be pretty special to be able to do it the first year.
15: I'm Richard Wayne, that's News Talk ZB News and Sport with Sanderson Vitamins from selected independent health stores nationwide. It's 4:05. Tim Beveridge is next.
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20: Met service forecast for all of Aotearoa. Cloud and a few showers from Northland to Taranaki, including Bay of Plenty and the Central High Country. Rain spreading across Northland, Auckland, Waikato and Taranaki. Gisborne to Wairarapa, mainly fine. Rain for Whanganui to Wellington. And Marlborough, Nelson, Buller and Grey are turning wet with heavy rain and possible thunderstorms south of Westport. Heavy rain continues in Westland and Fiordland. Cloud increasing over Canterbury with rain developing. And Otago and Southland have periods of heavy rain. And to the Chatham Islands, it's partly cloudy. That's all for weather. Manawatia Matariki.
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0: cash flow return, because you've got some tax in there, it can be quite stable. So those are the two paths that you'd go down. And we've kind of had two examples of that with our correspondence today on the text machine.
1: We have. We've got a few bits of correspondence. Gosh, time flies, isn't it? It's 21 minutes to five. By the way, just a little bit of trivia for you. When I mentioned first editions, because I like to digress. You know how you talk about first editions of your book. I had a caller the other day. We'd had a woman who owned a secondhand bookstore. And one of my other callers called up and said, oh, can you maybe get her to ask? I'm looking for a first edition of Ian Fleming's Casino Royale, because I'm quite keen to get a copy of it. And I Googled and I said, well, unfortunately, if she finds it, you're not getting it. Because guess how much a first edition of Casino Royale is worth?
0: $65,000 American.
1: $166,000 American.
0: Wow, really?
1: Good copy,
0: That's what people are willing to pay.
1: So just hang on to that first edition of Wealth Planner.
0: $7 Kindle, guys. You'd be able to read the same text.
1: I don't think it's just about reading it. I think it's about, you know, collecting having it in your hot little hands. Anyway, back in just a bit of trivia for you. probably not a bad investment if you could go back in time. Anyway, it is 20 minutes to 5, News Talk ZB.
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1: News Talk ZB with Tim Beveridge. My guest is Ed McKnight. We're talking about the property ladder in general, and, you know, how long you stay on it for, and is it just one rung? Or are you one of those people who go, oh, no, I've been up 20 rungs of the property ladder, you know? 0800 80 1080 is the number. David, hello.
16: Yeah, g'day, guys. How are you?
1: Good, thanks.
16: Hey, I'm a builder and I'm also a landlord, so I've sort of got a... not unique, but I've got a perspective on the building industry and how rentals go. And one of the interesting things, you know, you were talking before about terrible landlords renting slums, and I'm paraphrasing, but that's more or less what we were talking about.
1: Allegedly.
16: allegedly. Well, listen, I've actually, in my building business, I've got a guy that works for us part-time, so he's actually a building inspector. So he's a builder and a building inspector, and we have these sort of fairly heated discussions on a pretty regular basis about continuous improvement.
1: Yeah.
16: Because, you know, like every time we build a house, the next time we get an inspection, there's a new requirement, something that's been updated or added or whatever, you know.
1: Yeah.
16: And his defense of it is, oh, you know, we've got to continuously get better. And my rebuttal is that actually what we're doing is we're making houses more and more expensive, and we're actually pricing them out of most people's grasp. And we're kind of doing the same thing with rentals, you know, because every time, like, I have a particular target market with rentals. I'm looking at relatively low-income people, and my preference is people whose rent is paid by the government, because they're pretty ambivalent about rent rises. So every time the government say to me, I have to put a bigger heat pump or more insulation or whatever in my properties, I do that. And then I had to lock up the rent to pay for those things.
1: That's an interesting philosophical argument, isn't it? Because your argument would be, look, there's got to be a point where we go, this is habitable, it's healthy, full stop. We don't need to keep, you know, pushing the envelope. We'll throw it over to Ed.
16: I'd actually go even further, because when my wife and I were first married, we actually rented a house which, after we moved out, was condemned and demolished.
1: And you were in love.
16: We specifically looked for a house like that because it allowed us in 6 months to save the deposit for our first home, because we're paying $50 a week rent, and it was a genuine slum. And we thought, well, you know, like,
1: well, and you had to cuddle each other. You had to cuddle each other tighter when it got cold. I mean, very cunning plan, David.
0: David, if I was to ask you, though, how much extra, like, I assume you've been in the building industry for a bit, but if we thought, say, like, the last 10 years, how much additional cost do you reckon there is just from additional requirements? Obviously, the cost of building goes up because, you know, wood gets more expensive, gym gets more expensive, but what about these extra requirements? How much does it actually add?
16: Actually, I haven't been in the building industry that long. Actually, I'm still an apprentice, weirdly enough. I've only just started in the last 3 years, so... I've got a building company with a partner, and I decided to do an apprenticeship. But
1: that's interesting, being at both ends of the spectrum there.
16: Yeah. It's a bit weird. I've been a farmer for 25 odd years, and I decided to go for a bit of a career change. And
1: so you've been around the block a few times, yeah.
16: Yeah, I've done a few bits and pieces, but we're sort of doing something different now. But talking to my partner, he's been in it for 20 years. And he has an interesting point. It's not so much the cost of the extra materials, you know, like the price of housing is going up because of all those costs going up, but it's also the sort of administrative cost, you know, it's the installation cost, you know, like, for instance, we have these, the insulation requirements have gone up recently, and one of the places that causes a problem is out of the eaves where the insulation is up against the roof, and there's this little plastic strip we have to put in to keep the insulation from touching the roof, you know. Now that costs, I don't know, $200-$400 per house, and then it costs another couple of $100 to put it in, but it's just a little added, you know, it's death by a thousand cuts kind of thing, you know, like each individual thing doesn't seem like that much. But when you add dozens and dozens of these things like, you know, the stud corners of a building, we have to put polystyrene blocks in there now.
0: Well, yeah. Here's one for you as well, David, that I want to ask you about. So my brother-in-law is a structural engineer, and one thing he was telling me is they've just changed the rules, I think maybe a year or so ago, and he was talking about insulation around the foundation, and I'll tell you what he told me, and I want you to fact check it. He was saying to me that you've now got to put some sort of insulation around the foundation, but only something like 10% of heat is lost through the foundation, because heat naturally rises. And the insulation you've got to put in has a 20% benefit, which means actually you only save 2% of heat that you would have otherwise got or otherwise lost. What's your take on that? Is that really happening, or is he's an Italian man, so is he just talking gibberish?
16: Well, he's right and he's wrong. So yes, very little heat is lost through the slab, and most of the insulation systems that we put into slabs are pretty ineffective, you know. So for the cost of them, the net reward is pretty small. But one of the things that happened when they made changes to the insulation requirements recently is it went from a system where they prescribe a certain level of insulation in your ceiling and your walls and your slab, to now you can, it's like a calculation method, which is actually quite a lot more flexible. So you can say, oh, well, in my design, say I've got a skillion roof and it's very difficult to get enough insulation there, I can make that up by having more insulation in the walls, a better slab, double glazing, or indeed you can go the other way. You can say, hey, I've got a really good ceiling insulation, and so I can save some money by having small single glazed windows. So the insulation side of things has gotten a little bit more flexible, yeah. I'd say. It's still expensive, and you need somebody like a structural engineer to do all the mathematics to calculate what you can and can't do, but it does mean that certain designs can happen now that couldn't happen before.
1: Yeah. Okay. Thanks for your call, David. We have to leave it there because we'll have to go to a break and come back with One Roof Property of the Week. But you could actually do an interesting discussion for probably a bit longer than, well, we don't have the time now, but just about the whole Healthy Home Standards, how if it keeps shifting and improving, I mean, at what point do we say that's good enough on the basics?
0: Well, we haven't seen the Healthy Home Standards get tighter. If anything, I believe we actually saw them come back just a teensy bit around the heating because they were a little bit overkill. But in terms of the actual building standard, you would expect that it has improved over time. One thing that I was just thinking, though, as I was listening to David, is the premium you pay for a new build has been pretty stable over time. It goes up and down, but about 6%. So if we are building requiring new builds to have more and more and more and more stuff, which is absolutely the case, that probably drags the price of all other houses up as well, because then people think, oh, okay, well, maybe I won't pay that premium, I'll go buy an existing house, and so that perhaps drags the price of all the other houses up as well.
1: Right, we're going to have to take a moment, and we'll come back with the One Roof Property of the Week is a house I would really, really, really love. But if I won lotto, I possibly couldn't afford it, but it is a spectacular property, the location, and we'll be back with it in just a moment. Because if you just want to be a bit nosy and go and have a look at the way the other half live, then this is the property for me. We'll be back in just a tick. It's 8.5 minutes to 5:00.

0: back to banned language. And I know, to be honest, that we're much more tolerant of language, and in certain contexts at certain hours, you know, it might not necessarily frighten people too much, but at 5:30 in the Saturday afternoon, that's the call we make. Actually, somebody raised the question, what would people be saying if it was a 40-year-old woman and an 18-year-old boy?
1: I think they would be saying pretty much the same thing. Yeah. It would be that the 18-year-old has not lived life and has a very limited view on relationships, and a 40-year-old is in a different position. So I think it's not a gender thing.
0: Yeah. Ben says, hi, ZB, my daughter's 18. If she turned up with a 40-year-old, I'd be okay with it if he has a house and is loaded and can take care of her. Well, okay. We'll take a
1: moment. That's one view.
0: Yep, that's one view. We'll be back in just a moment. News Talk ZB, 25 minutes to 6.
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0: News Talk ZB. I wish I could have shared the story I was having a chat with Sarah Chatwin off air about, but that one will have to. That would be.
1: It's like the caller that we cut off, really.
0: That would have got the dump button.
1: Out of that one.
0: Okay. As a father of a 17-year-old daughter, ask Sarah what qualities a daughter should look for in her partner from John.
1: If we had a wish list, because remember, we don't have a lot of, sway in terms of, what our daughters and what our sons choose. But I guess the values from your family will be values that our kids are you know, they've been around, so they're used to. So they will potentially look for people with those same values. Also, research is hot on the track of children look to their parents and their relationship to, you know, give them the cues as to what is a good and bad relationship. So if you're a warring couple, that doesn't speak well for, you know, what your kids will be comfortable being around, because they will have, you know, been around aggression or, you know, physicality or domestic violence. That's why you find that children of those relationships often do become people who can abuse. So as parents, we need to be really careful with the messages that we send from those early days. But I guess, you know, kindness, concern, loyalty, those core values that we, that I mean, I guess I would like to think parents, you know, say to their children, you know, you really need to be this kind of a person. Try to be kind and caring. Try to, you know, see everybody's individual beauty. Be loyal. If you believe in something, then you champion that cause. You know, all of those things teach our children along the way.
0: I think the thing is, if basically, if there are parents listening who have got very young kids, I mean, the investment you've got to make in your children is now, rather than, you know, ignoring your kids for years and then suddenly thinking, I don't like the boyfriend.
1: And then
0: the
1: hoping in those teenage years it's going to come right, because those are years when, as I said before, there's a lot going on. So nothing's going to come right in those years. It's all being figured out. So the investment for parents of young children is absolutely in the now, putting ourselves to the side a little and just focusing on building really nice, robust, secure humans that grow and can make really, you know, informed decisions.
0: Okay, here's a text here. It says, I'm fearful for my daughter. She's dating a narcissist and no one likes him. Fortunately, her friends are voicing concerns. If I say anything, she bites my head off. She's opened up to me about some things and I've been able to comment, treading carefully. I'm waiting patiently for her to really see the light, but is there anything I can do or say now? Name withheld, just in case.
1: I understand. Look, we do throw the term narcissist around a lot these days, and unless you are fitting all the diagnostic categories of narcissism, you're not a narcissist. A lot of us have narcissistic qualities from time to time. The guy will just be potentially somebody that is you just do not see as being a good influence or a good person in your daughter's life. I totally get that. I think having conversations that that seem judgmental to your daughter won't work. So just, you know, just lightening the conversation a bit and, you know, just saying, hey, I didn't necessarily think that, you know, Simon would be somebody who you gravitated towards. Tell me what you like about him. Just opening up those kind of conversations that do not seem judgmental. It is helpful when the friendship circle, you know, have an opinion that reflects your opinion, that can be instrumental in creating a shift. But I mean, you can't count on that. At the end of the day, you've just got to make sure that there's no abuse or, you know, any criminality with regard to what's going on in their relationship, no violence, no aggression, nothing like that. And you will see signs of those kind of things occurring. I mean, your child might become withdrawn. They will really not, you know, they will be spending time away from you. So there will be signs if things get really bad. And when you see that kind of stuff, absolutely, you dive in with kind words, just asking them to give you the information that will make them feel better for having disclosed to you and will make you understand the situation more clearly.
0: Okay, I've got a couple more texts to get to. I've just had some people still following up on the, you know, me dumping a caller for language.
1: Oh.
0: And they're saying, look, he only said bloody. The point is, this is how the delay system works, people. So listen carefully, because I feel like, hello. Listen very carefully. I shall say this only once. So the words that someone says on air, when we hit the dump button, it doesn't hang up on them and leave those words on air. We operate on a delay system. So none of you will have heard. If I dump a call but for bad language, if you are listening out there, you will not hear those words because we have a delay system. And what happens is everything that we broadcast goes out 8 seconds later. And so what I do when I hit the dump button is I dump the 8 seconds that you're about to hear. So for people who are saying, oh, he only said this word, no, you missed the language. And this is making a bigger issue of it than it is, because it was simply, you know, you can't use that language. We're moving on. But that's how the delay system works. So if you think you heard what he got dumped for, no, you didn't. That's the whole magic of the delay system in radio.
1: Love that system.
0: It is good. And Ben says, who cares? There's no BSA any longer. No, Ben, we have our own standards because we like to keep the audience listening. So it doesn't matter that the BSA, who have generally always been a waste of time anyway. Anyway, right. Hopefully that answers it for you. By the way, what about people who say, look, this person says a text, I don't think school kids should be having boyfriend-girlfriend relationships in the first place.
1: Oh. Well, they just they exist. So yeah. We can't actually just not look in that direction because they actually exist and kids are having relationships 14, 15, 16 and beyond. So, but also there is a family culture that exists in every family. Mm. And if parents say, hey, listen, you are not to be spending too much time with this child and the child is a minor, well, then that is the responsibility of that family. So there is an amount of control that parents can have on relationships, and certainly if there are curfews at night and children have various things that they need to do in their family, sure, they can. You know, you can put limits on things, but teenage relationships exist.
0: I guess I was thinking also about the other issue of just friendships.
1: Yeah.
0: And the influence you can have as a parent is basically there's no play dates at that person's place when they're 12 years old. You know, it's like, can I go for a play date? No, it doesn't really work.
1: That term comes a little outdated.
0: yeah, exactly.
1: Play dates stop at what, about 7?
0: Actually, eight? I don't know. Play date?
1: Is there a... You don't
0: if somebody has a play date,
1: you don't say play have? Date can when I, they're teenagers or tweens.
0: I probably use that expression, but I don't think of it as that. I don't know what I use it as. But, I mean, that is the influence that parents can, you know, you can restrict the extracurricular catch-ups with kids that you think are... What about, I mean, because the other thing is if you see your son or daughter being involved with groups who are maybe exhibiting bullying behaviour towards other, and I mean,
1: oh, that definitely warrants a conversation.
0: Yeah, that
1: and a
0: warrants
1: robust
0: a conversation
1: one.
0: About Absolutely. What your values are. And if I see you, I would say if it was my daughters, I'd say if I see you engaging in that behaviour, there's going to be some consequences. So you might want to think about what sort of behaviour you're happy participating in.
1: And also, I think it's not only about the person that is bullying the other individual. It's about the group that supports that behaviour. So it's all as bad as each other. And no, I wouldn't want my kids to be part of that at all. And that deserves a conversation because that is something that really attacks the self-esteem of youth today. Cyberbullying, physical bullying, you know, it just makes kids feel so bad about themselves. And half the time, well, every time, it is not warranted. There is another way to go about things as opposed to bullying. It's just such a worthless, you know, endeavour.
0: Well, gosh, it's quite a chunky topic, isn't it?
1: It's
0: got my pulse rate up because I was just remembering all these old sort of mistakes I made when I was a kid and how unbelievably surprised I was at how chilled out my mum was about certain aspects of relationships. And you realise, gosh, you know, they were young people once as well.
1: Exactly.
0: And I think that's when I realised my mum was kind of awesome because I thought she would come raining the hellfire on me for something once. And she was just like, it's all got a bit much, hasn't it?
1: She
0: and
1: just then sounds lovely like my mum. We were very lucky people, weren't we?
0: We were indeed. Hey, Sarah, lovely to see you.
1: Nice to see you too, Tim.
0: And yeah, we'll catch you next. Look forward to next time. Thanks for all your feedback, by the way, people. And I do like to sort of respond to most of the stuff that I get in, unless it's purely hate mail. But anyway, none of that today. It's 12 minutes to 6. We're catching up with Superman Christopher Reeve for the Sports Wrap in just a moment. Newstalk ZB.
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Jumbo!

0: News Talk ZB, it's In My Day. The Bee Gees from 1976. You should be dancing. And of course, you will be, unless you're French. What a win for the All Blacks. A very close game, but boy, wow, gee, flip. I tell you what, there's another game on at the moment, which I'll keep you abreast of. And Australia have just scored. They're playing Ireland, and it's 5-0 to Australia at this point. My money's on Ireland, always will be, unless they're playing the All Blacks, of course. When you ask that special person, will you, and you can see them going, oh my God, what is he doing? Or she, dropping down to one knee, and before you've got the words out, they're going, no, no, what are you doing? Stop it. Stop being stupid. No. And you're thinking, well, this isn't going well. Or maybe it went very well. I booked a table in a restaurant in Wellington that's not there anymore on Oriental Bay. It was called Salt. And I was nervous. I had a big bunch of roses hidden out the back in the kitchen. I thought they'd forgotten. I kept looking at the waiter like I was constipated, like, you know, that kind of look of, where are your toilets? But it was really, where are the roses? Oh, and it was great. I loved it. I loved being married. I was married for a heck of a long time, actually. I don't want to talk about it. You can watch, if it's going to upset you, don't call me. But I tell you what, you might have a great story about the proposal, about what makes a good marriage. What makes a good marriage last? How have you lasted in your marriage? How many marriages have you had? How many is too many? What makes a good relationship last? Maybe you're not married for whatever reason. If you're in a long-term relationship but you decided against marriage, why? And how long have you been together? I want you to tell me all of these stories tonight. You don't have long. I'm only here for another hour and 40-something minutes. My maths is terrible. It looks like, well, there's a clock in front of me. I can't work it out. 16 past 10, 0800 80 1080 and 9292 on the text.
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8: Fearless, focused, informed. It's the Mike Hosking Breakfast.
9: Big expansion of the Early Childhood and Rich Language Program, of course, goes from 65 to 525 ECE outlets. Erica Stanford's in charge of all of this. How do you measure it and how do you know it works?
10: The Dunedin study have been going for now 30 years, and so this research and this program called Enrich is born out of that research, and it has to be really easily implementable. And they are following these students all the way through to age 6 and 7 and then looking at their literacy skills. So they're following their oral language skills and then their reading skills and providing us data all the way along.
8: Back Monday from 6 a.m, the Mike Hosking Breakfast with Defender Trophy. News Talk ZB. The moments that shaped our lives, relived. In My Day with Roman Travers. Call 0800 80 1080. News Talk ZB.
0: 20 past 10 this Saturday, the 4th of July, Independence Day. Some people are very happy being independent. Others are married and still independent. Some wish they were independent. Anyway, your take on relationships and how your marriage came to be, the engagement story. I'm looking forward to hearing that. 0800 80 1080. Hi there, Lena.
11: Hi, how are you, Roman?
0: Very good, thank you. Yeah.
11: I just wanted to say being proposed to is the most beautiful thing.
0: Being what, sorry?
11: Being asked to get married to someone is a beautiful thing.
0: Yes, when did that happen for you?
11: Fourth time around, when I was 29, I've been with my husband 25 years.
0: Gee, now did he stutter or was it four different people?
11: No, I had three relationships as I grew up.
0: Oh, yeah.
11: And then the last one I met, that was the one for me. And you just know because you don't know until you actually get to know the person.
0: Yeah.
11: And when you feel it, you can feel it. Because if you know that you feel butterflies and you never felt it before.
0: That's right.
11: Then you know that something's happening.
0: That's right. It means you've got parasites hatching out. No, so it's true though, isn't it? You kind of know. It's either this is it or I don't know. And for you, so fourth time, you're a bit of an expert, I have to say. What makes for a long relationship, Lena?
11: Being able to go to bed together and wake up together in the morning, and know where your partner is, it was very, very important for me because my past relationships, sort of had to do phoning and ringing where they were.
0: Oh, yeah, that's horrible.
11: Yeah, it was. Mm. But this man I've been with for 25 years, he's awesome.
0: That's lovely. I love that story, Lena. And look, I'm not judging you. If anyone goes, you know, when you say you've been married multiple times and you can look at people's faces, it looks like they've just received a death threat from IRD or something. Their eyebrows shoot up. They look all panicked. Really? Yes, I have. I've been married, you know, 12 times. And they go, really? Again, as if they haven't heard you. Really? I'm not repeating myself. But whatever works for people, that's what, you know, if it's worked for you, Lena, you describe the feeling of butterflies. I like all of that stuff. That special feeling. You've either got some kind of a botulism or it's just love. Yeah, one of the two will be true. Thank you, Lena. 22 past 10. It's 7-5 to Ireland in the rugby. Come on, Ireland. Sorry. Anyway. Yeah, did you feel the need to go somewhere special like Paris or Lyle Bay? Was the place that you went, the library, for example, if you both loved your Dewey Decimal System? What was it? What was that special place? And as you were going there, you could see them. They knew, but they didn't want to burst your bubble. They let you play through the little routine. Where was the special place where the proposal took place? 0800 80 1080. Hi, Dave.
12: Yeah, hi, Roman. A wee story.
0: Yeah.
12: I was a bit of a reprobate in my younger days, and I had a casual acquaintance with a mate's daughter.
0: Mm.
12: We used to go hunting and that together, and when she was young, 12, 13, he'd get her up in the morning to make his cup of tea before we went. But anyhow, few years later.
0: Hopefully quite a few. Mm-hmm.
12: Oh, yeah, it was a wee bit later. I had a bad night on the Terps, celebrating probably something like the sun had risen that morning, but it was certainly a celebration. And early or mid-morning, she came over to see us, because we live next door to each other, and she looked at me and she said, "My God, look at the state you're in."
0: Oh, dear.
12: And it was a good night. She said, "Oh, hell, will you marry me?" You're not going to last if someone doesn't look after you.
0: Oh, so hang on. She proposed to you.
12: She proposed to me.
0: So, it was only going to be uphill from there. If you looked really that bad and she asked you to marry her, so then you got a shower and cleaned up and you started to look like Tom Cruise and things got better.
12: Things sure got better. You were only 17 when she proposed. We were married when she was just 19.
0: Yeah.
12: We lasted 49 years. Unfortunately, I lost her 8 years ago.
0: Oh,
12: but
0: sorry to hear
12: that. Magnificent marriage. Never a cross word. I had a few jugs of milk thrown at me in those times.
0: But what was this, apart from dodging projectiles like that, what's the secret to a long marriage?
12: You just got to get on and talk.
0: You got to get on and talk. I think that's. Well, I think that's part of it, yeah. The thing about talking, though, is that people say that. They say that, the secret to a good relationship is talking. And they're usually the person doing all of the talking. I think the secret is probably to finish that sentence and say, and listening. Because you can talk to a wall and have no problems at all, you know. But you've got to learn to listen, too. And it sounds like you've mastered both, Dave. It sounds like 49 years is very special. I love that story. I love it. It was. I was kind of wondering, where are we going? Where are we going with this one? Is this kind of a bit sort of Epstein Files? But we didn't go there, which was good. In 49 years, wow! What's not to love there? 0800 80 10 80. Loving it so far. We've just started, which is, we're not here for a long time, just a good time. But like some marriages, really. 26 past 10. Jane and Matthew, stand by.
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0: 29 past 10 in the rugby being played in Australia, Ireland and Australia. It's 10-7 to the Aussies. The Irish are very close to scoring. They're right on the line there. Which is a bit like getting married, I guess. You know, for some people it's like, oh, this feels like a good time. I'm very close to asking the question, and then it goes on and on and on. And for whatever reason, it doesn't happen. And some people are very happy in that situation. Others go, when is he going to, or she, when is this going to happen? When? And they just don't. So, what's the secret to a long relationship, regardless of whether you're married or not? And where did that proposal take place? This is in reference to the game tonight at the stadium in Christchurch. Te Kaha One New Zealand Stadium. I almost guarantee you that somebody there whispered quietly in the ear of the other person, "Will you marry me?" before realising it was the wrong person and they should have turned to the person on their right, who was the person they came with. I guess it depends on how much you've had to drink. And also in reference to the couple that popped the question at the top of the madness, right? At the top of the Empire State Building, 443 metres above ground. Madness. What's your story there, Matthew?
20: Oh, hi. Oh, sorry to expect you out there already. Yeah, marriage. Marriage is quite difficult because I've gone through the internet and I've done some crunch kind of figures that relate to how people are looking at, maybe it's not marriage about so much nowadays, but when I have done my little bit of research here, you know, per month on the calendar years, for example, January, February, March, blah, blah, blah, right through to December. But anyway, in January and February, there are 15 million gay guys looking for a friendship. There are 60 million straight men and women that are looking for a relationship.
0: Where'd you get this information from? Was this like an AI search?
20: Yeah, definitely an AI. Yeah,
0: definitely not very helpful then, is it? What about you? What's your story in terms of a long relationship or marriage? Have you ever asked someone to marry you or been asked?
20: I've been in a long-term relationship with Breen, but we never believed in marriage. And a part of that is because that we knew if we did get married in the because we were on MyMSD. So in New Zealand, we have the MyMSD. And so when it comes to the poor class of citizens on the MyMSD of New Zealand, we are heavily taxed. If you admit to you want to marry somebody and you go through the church, okay, you got the paperwork.
0: Okay.
20: But we live in
0: Okay. So just to go back to the point of what we're talking about, it doesn't have to involve any money whatsoever, but it can. You could spend all the money in the world. So do you think that the reason you're not married is because that there was a significant cost? You could avoid all that and just elope. Matthew.
20: I...

0: Oh, yes.
1: Honesty. And then talking as 46 years go by.
0: So you've been married for 46 years.
1: Yeah.
0: I love that.
1: I got proposed to, I'm trying to work it out because you're talking about the proposal outfit. I think it was 1080 Cameron Road, Gate Par, when Nebulite, which was owned by Ray Weston, where my husband worked as a draftsman on Cameron Road in Tauranga.
0: Nebulite, did they make the garages?
1: No, they made, he was the design for the Nebulite windows and doors.
0: Oh, yeah, okay.
1: And there was a big building there way back, but now they've got the Gate Par shopping centre there.
0: Yes.
1: So my husband proposed to me at 1080 Cameron Road, Gate Par, up in the offices.
0: Oh, yeah.
1: And it was so special.
0: Tell me why it was special, because it sounds really boring.
1: Well, it wasn't boring.
0: Oh, sorry. I mean, I didn't mean to say boring. I meant to say, I can't think of the right word now, but... Like, but
1: down on one hand, no. Down on his knee, yes. Was it, yeah, whatever.
0: Yeah, okay. So the fact that it meant something to you, that's why it's important, right? No one else has to understand why that particular office was of significance, but you guys loved it and it was a special thing for you.
1: Well, you sort of asked where it happened, so that's where it happened.
0: Yeah, I know. I'm not judging you. Actually, I was, wasn't I? That's terrible.
1: Yeah, exactly.
0: Yeah. and what so about how long...
1: We still live in Tauranga,
0: yep.
1: But we live in Pahoia. But the fact is, when we go, we're Tauranga people, so when we go past there, I always remember it.
0: Oh, that's lovely. And how long after that particular day did the wedding take place?
1: 4 months.
0: Oh, very nice. Oh, that's quick, isn't it? He was very sure, and so were you. Yeah, and was it a churchy affair with, you know, Rowan Atkinson as the priest or anything like that? Nothing?
1: No, we went to the Presbyterian Church.
0: Oh, dear. Okay. So not a real church, but that's all right. Yeah.
1: The Presbyterian Church.
0: Oh, sorry. Yeah, no, well, it wasn't a Catholic church. You know, had it been a Catholic church, it'd be 10 points. You're on a fast track to heaven.
1: Excuse me, my daughter married a Catholic and we've been through all that.
0: Oh, yeah, I know. Well, so have I, actually. So have I, Jane. Look, I love that story. Nebulite, it's Nebulite. Is that how the jingle goes? It's Nebulite. I don't know how it goes now. That's quite lovely. Quite challenging, though, for me to see... Oh, I've got to take my judgy pants off. Like, would you think it was romantic to be engaged in an office? I guess it depends on why the office is important. And there could be all sorts of reasons for that office to be very significant. And some of those reasons may not be able to be broadcast on the radio. But thank you, Jane. Cracking story. Yeah, if you can help it, always get married in a Catholic church. It's like you get a bonus point in life for that. God gives you a bonus point. And then you get divorced like I did, and I think that bonus point becomes, I think I owe God a lot of points, which is a bit of a concern. So there I am judging you, Jane, and I'm not on the good list, put it that way. Not anymore. Anyway, lovely stories. I'm loving hearing all the stories. Let's hear some more. 0800 80 1080 to come on through. Cheers, Jane. We've had Lena. We've had Dave, Matthew, Jane, Robin, Steve and Harry will be next. It's not a competition either. It's not who's got the most amazing story. But mind you, if you did get proposed to while skydiving over the Sahara Desert or something... That could actually be the most spectacular. I'm looking forward to hearing your story. 23 to 11.
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0: was very, very simple, wasn't it? And perhaps largely avoided due to people feeling uncertain, embarrassed and judged. But nowadays, oh, I can't keep up. Nowadays, we have so much terminology that even gay people get confused. I tell you what, the acronym LGBTQIA plus is an acronym that I can tell you now, no one, straight or gay or whatever, can tell you without thinking about it. They have to have time to think about it. It's really, really confusing. And it's got more confusing this year because, of course, if you're a gay farmer, the acronym becomes LGBTQIA plus EIEIO. And just when you thought, I've got that now, I've got that, that's great, there's more. If you're a gay police officer, the acronym now becomes LGBTQIA plus LOLOLO. So I'm not surprised people are confused. But the village people, they had it sorted. We're just the village people, and they left people wondering. I think two of them were gay, the rest weren't, but they really got disco going, didn't they? They had some big hits. We might be able to squeeze in one before the end of the night, which will be at 12. 0800 80 1080 to tell your story, 25 212.
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0: 23 to 12 in the Rugby Australia playing Ireland. It's 31-26 to Australia. And they're 60 minutes in. So close, isn't it? Mind you, it was very close with the French All Blacks test as well. I do wonder if there was a wedding proposal, a marriage proposal at the rugby, given the significance for the All Blacks playing there for the first time. That couple that climbed to the Empire State Building's top to propose marriage, it's a long way to go to hear no, isn't it? But it was all good news for them. Let's hear your story. Hi there, Nina.
8: Hi again.
0: Hello, Nina.
8: Can I talk about my mum and dad's picture of their wedding photo?
0: Yeah, why not?
8: It was on the wall. It hadn't been there all these years, but when we looked at it, I said to my siblings, what do you think? Because Dad's not happy in the photo. He's looking down, and Mum's got a big smile on her face. Anyway, I said, Mum, how come Dad looks sad? And she finally told me, and she said, because she got pregnant in 1965. She was 19 and he was 19, and he was told to marry her because she got pregnant.
0: Yeah, and he wasn't happy.
8: No, and all these years growing up, we had no dad, but what I don't understand about Mum is how come she had 11 kids and brought it up on her own. Dad would visit, but Love one.

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1: In this update, international travellers flooded into Auckland Airport during the day. It's been the airport's busiest overseas arrivals day for the July school holidays, coinciding with the university break and Australia's school holidays. Some 30,000 tourists are due to arrive across the weekend. The airport's Scott Tasker says there's also a huge number of departures over the next 3 weeks.
2: We expect to see around 680,000 international travellers, and that will be up 1.5% on the same period last year.
1: Consumer NZ is helping airline passengers to know their rights. The group's launched an online complaints portal where travellers can see what they're entitled to. Consumer's Jessica Walker says it's a particularly complex part of consumer law that 9 out of 10 customers don't fully understand. Ms. Walker says the portal's a great tool for balancing power between airlines and passengers.
3: And what we want to do at Consumer is gather all those complaints, look for trends and themes, see what's going on, and then share that information with the airlines and with government.
1: Power savings will come if we decide to go electric. A Genesis survey found almost 80% of respondents want ways to reduce their household energy spend. 63% have already made at least one change because of the rising cost of petrol. Chief Revenue Officer Stephen England-Hall says electric vehicles are more energy efficient.
4: We determined that $1 of electricity will drive your EV about 17, 18 kilometres, and $1 of diesel or petrol will drive you between sort of 3.5 and 4 kilometres.
1: June was unseasonably warm, but not all regions saw sunshine. The average temperature was 10.6 degrees Celsius, the highest since 1909. Christchurch's Bromley had a 26-degree day on June 20. Earth Sciences New Zealand's Gregor Makara says higher temperatures had other effects too.
5: Related to the warmer temperatures was that we had a pretty underwhelming, I guess, start to the winter season in terms of snow.
1: That's news. In sport, the Dave Reddy era of All Blacks rugby has started in winning ways with a 34-32 victory over France in the opening game of the inaugural Nations Championship. New Zealand was made to earn the victory against a well-drilled French team that never looked out of touching distance and caused a few nervy moments at 1NZ Stadium. Elsewhere in the Nations Championship, Japan beat Italy 27-10 in Tokyo. The Football World Cup's round of 16 kicks off this morning in Houston with co-hosts Canada up against Morocco, one of just two African nations remaining. That's after Colombia beat Ghana 1-0 yesterday to book their spot against Switzerland. Paraguay take on France in Philadelphia in today's second game. That's sport. I'm Joe Gilfillan.
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12: News Talk ZB Weather Watch 24/7. From Northland to Waitomo and for Taumaru Nui, rain heavy at times, with thunderstorms possible across Northland, clearing for a while late morning and afternoon. Coromandel Bay of Plenty in Taupo, rain possibly heavy and thundery, becoming confined to Eastern Bay of Plenty in the morning, with fine spells and isolated showers elsewhere. Gisborne and Hawke's Bay, scattered rain, becoming fine across Hawke's Bay this afternoon. Taranaki and from Taihape to Wellington, along with Wairarapa, Occasional rain, but some fine breaks north of Kapiti around the middle of the day. Marlborough, Nelson and from Buller to Fiordland, occasional rain or showers, heavy at times, with thunderstorms possible along the west coast before dawn, clearing later in the day and evening. Canterbury, cloudy periods and a few showers. Otago and Southland, rain heavy at times, snow gradually lowering to 200 metres, with heavy snow possible down to 400 metres. Chatham Islands for you, a few showers.
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12: 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Welcome to the show. My name is Mikey, with you till 5 this morning here at our News Talk ZB. Thank you so much, Roman. Thanks for a great show too. Right, 0800 80 1080 or text me 9292.

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6: And Tabs, Chris, and Chris, I'll get to your amazing text very shortly. In the meantime, Max, a very good morning to you. Welcome to the show.
7: Hey, thanks so much for having me on, Chris. Max here in Point Shelley in Auckland. How's things your way?
6: Very good. And you're speaking to Mikey, but Chris is the person that texts in.
7: Oh, sorry, my bad. But no, excellent. Where are you broadcasting from?
6: Coming to you live from Auckland City. So you're in Point Shelley. Have you been out? Did you watch the rugby last night, Max?
7: Yeah, no, we were at Full-Time Sports Bar, so the Waz Bar, which was it was excellent, popping off all the screens. All the screens were the All Blacks, which was great to see.
6: Yeah.
7: And then we... yeah, after seeing, you know, ups and downs, topsy-turvy with the All Blacks, we went to a place called Hoppers.
6: Yes.
7: Which is pretty good, in Ponsonby. And then the reason for the call, we hopped in an Uber, and, you know, obviously a pretty switched-on Uber driver had Newstalk ZB on.
6: Oh, fantastic. Hey, Max, a question for you. Like, are you a big All Blacks fan?
7: Absolutely. Heck yeah. Well, you know, being a Kiwi and all, you know, All Blacks. Yeah. I'm a Hurricanes boy. I'm from Wellington originally. So, it's, you know, Ruben Love sort of had to pay us back in the second half with a couple kicks.
6: Yeah.
7: So, certainly had to atone for a little sin at the beginning.
6: I tell you what, I was listening to a little bit of talk back after the game with Jason Pine, and look, I'm not too familiar with the rules and regulations and that, but apparently I believe he got a yellow card, Ruben Love, but they said that he should have maybe got a red card or the caller that rung through. I'm not sure what happened.
7: Well, yeah, so said a French lad, right, and it might have been Billy Proctor or another All Black who was behind him as he was running, and then Ruben approached him, and this French lad was falling, and then, you know, Ruben's shoulder right to the French lad's head.
6: It was
7: pretty certain shoulder to head, but the commentators that we heard didn't mention word about red, but.
6: No, you know, no. I think it was a caller that rang through. And tell me, like, just Sheila that rang before said that, you know, she was watching the game, delayed coverage on TV3, and nearly, you know, she was just beside herself. Was it a really, would you say it was a really exciting game, Max?
7: Oh, heck yeah. Well, you had, we had the French up in within 2 minutes. I think it was a minute 38 when French got their first try. They got 5 points under the, it was almost under the post, really, and then, you know, it was converted. And wow. Then it was back and forth. You know, there was a point where it was 1917 or 16, I want to say.
6: Wow.
7: And then, yeah, it was try. It was only at the end where All Blacks were 2 tries up, and then French got another try, and then All Blacks came away with, just 2 points.
6: It sounded pretty amazing. And listen, what are your thoughts of, because I've just watching the footage, say, from the Warriors last week at Te Kaha, at the new stadium there, and I didn't see any of the footage from last night yet, but, I mean, what do you think of that stadium there, Max, in Christchurch?

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7: Goodness me, what a huge crowd at this stadium. It must be, I think, in South Africa. And it's about to be kickoff. But what a spectacular sort of pre-match sort of... spectacular. If anyone knows what stadium that is or can fill me in, you give me a call, 0800 80 1080. Someone's about to sing an anthem, but there are just thousands and thousands of people there. If you know how many people would be in that stadium, send through a text or give me a call. And Mary Lee, a very good morning to you. Welcome to the show.
8: A very good morning to you too, Mike. I've been listening to you last night, yesterday morning, and this morning. I thought, I better ring through because there's three topics of discussion that I would like to quickly talk about.
7: Absolutely. Take your time.
8: Okay, the pumpkin thing.
7: Oh, yes.
8: Now, I was just quite, I just thought, now I love pumpkin. I love it. I love making soup, pumpkin soup. Yeah. I like roasted pumpkin, boiled pumpkin. You know, I'm a pumpkin lover. So what I do is when I buy a pumpkin, I buy it whole.
7: Yes.
8: And I get a big pot of boiling water and I put it into the pot of boiling water for about 10 minutes, let it cool down, and then I peel it off and cut it up, and that's how I do my pumpkin.
7: Oh, fantastic. I know, it's quite a mission, isn't it, to sort of... whether you cut it up or, you know, how you get into the pumpkin. But, I mean, it's so good for you, so nutritious. And what sort of soups do you make with it, Mary Lee?
8: I just once I peel it all off and seed it, and then I just put it back, put it in the pot again.
7: Yep.
8: Then I add onions and garlic and give it a bit of spice and flavour to it. I just love pumpkin. I've always heard. Yeah.
7: So, I'll tell you what, another thing to add to it as well, and Chrissy brought it up yesterday, and I know it's a magical ingredient, is to add a tin of coconut cream to it and maybe some fresh coriander, because that lovely creamy flavour sort of turns into a Thai dish.
8: Yes. Yes, well, I used to make, in the oven, I cut the pumpkin up and I would put cream, brown sugar and cinnamon.
7: Oh, nice.
8: And bake it in the oven.
7: Yep.
8: And that was a real good side dish to go with the roast.
7: Oh, absolutely.
8: It's funny because I made it for my dad one time. He says, "Is this a pudding or what is this?" He couldn't decipher what I was making him. What am I eating?
7: with the cinnamon. But of course, you can buy pumpkin pie as well, which I think is maybe, you know, American. You know what the pumpkin pie is, someone will know. Oh, nice one, Mary Lee.
8: Yeah, so anyway, and then just moving right along, the farm life. I did live on a farm years ago. I had a partner who was a farmer in Rotorua, and he was a sheep and cattle farm. And honestly, I had my own pig, Miss Piggy.
7: Oh.
8: I had my own lamb, Elsa. And I used to work as Suzanne, so it was only like it was in Ōwhata, in Rotorua. So basically, I'd go to work and, you know, I'd put makeup on, get all dressed up because I was working in a high-end fashion store in Suzanne.
7: Yep.
8: Then I'd go home and then Miss Piggy

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0: texture of raw vegetables or couscous or rice or anything of the like. So some providers did it very well. Remember that school in Porirua, Helen, where we had the lovely principal, and they got the parents involved, and they did their own lunches. And they were mums, and they were sensible, and they knew how to make meals on the smell of an oily rag and how to disguise vegetables. You grate the carrot into the spaghetti bolognese. You don't put it there in big lumps because they're not used to that, a lot of these kids. They don't want to eat chunks of carrot. So you know, most parents who are listening to this show will know how you disguise veggies into food. You usually do it when they're about 18 months old. 9 months to 18 months old. You don't make it slop, but get them used to texture and chewing and the like. And that's what you do. You don't hit them up with a couscous salad on day one and expect them to scarf it down. We come back to what success looks like for this program. For me, I imagined it would... I never imagined in 10 trillion years that it would cause this much angst, political to-ing and fro-ing, that it would cost that much, around $328 million a year, that it would take up command, so much airtime and column inches in the media. It's absurd. I thought it would be a lunch, as you and I know it, not every single calorie and veggie a child would need in a day, that it would be about improving attendance because when the kids knew there was a good meal for them, they'd turn up to school and performance would improve. But no, that hasn't happened. School attendance hasn't improved. And the only data around improved classroom performance is non-existent. You just get the touchy-feelies. The children reported a better sense of well-being. Well, that's not getting an A+, is it? That's not being able to sit through a reading lesson? No. The program's become more trouble than it's bloody worth. Do away with the government being involved. You know, give some money to the charities that do provide. Kids Can provide lunches. Sanitarium and Fonterra provide breakfast clubs. Either scale it right back and keep it simple and keep it as cheap as possible. The sandwich, the yogurt, the apple, or just don't do it at all.
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0: As we've heard, ACT wants to give specially trained security guards stronger powers to tackle, in some cases literally, crime in malls, shops and transport hubs. The police would allow accredited guards to detain offenders, issue exclusion notices and use reasonable force, with ACT arguing it would help businesses stay safe while police resources are stretched. To discuss, I'm joined by CEO of the New Zealand Security Association, Gary Morrison. Good morning to you, Gary.
8: Yes, good morning. Good to talk to you, Kerry.
0: And good to talk to you again. When it comes to security guards having extra powers, do they want them?
8: I think it's important to note here this would only be for those security staff who want to be involved,
0: yep,
8: have the right skills, the capability, can go through the necessary training to have that ability to have those powers.
0: So just because you want to doesn't mean you will be able to?
8: No, not at all. It really requires a small group of people who are well-trained, have the right skills, the right competence, the right capability. It would not be for all security staff. And a vast majority of security staff probably wouldn't want to be put in that situation.
0: No.
8: So we're talking about a reasonably small cohort of people. I think we've got about 27,000 licensed security staff currently. We would see this as probably a maximum of maybe 1,000, 2,000 people.
0: Wow. Okay. And so they would apply and go through a process similar to the police in terms of vetting?
8: They would certainly go through, well, they already go through vetting to work in the industry.
0: Yeah, they already go through vetting for that, but they probably don't have the psychological profiles, do they?
8: Exactly. Mm. To make sure they're competent for the role, they've got the right skills and can do the training, and that training would be quite stringent as well.
0: Is that training ready to go the moment you get the legal authority to do so?
8: It is largely in place. We would certainly want to get some input from the police and from relevant experts. It's already been designed by experts.
0: Yeah.
8: But I think just getting a wider overview and certainly getting a sign-off from police would be desirable. But it is there. It's really pretty much ready to roll out.
0: So you've just been waiting for somebody with the political cojones to take this kind of legislation through Parliament?
8: I think it's important to remember that the Ministerial Advisory Group for Victims of Retail Crime has been looking into this for quite a period. We put submissions through. Our submissions very much aligned with where ACT's coming from on it. But I also know that from that advisory group, there were recommendations for powers for security staff, which are currently sitting with Ministers Goldsmith and McKee.
0: Mm-hmm.
8: So it has been in progress for quite a long time. But the good thing for us is this very much aligns with the recommendations we put through.
0: I'm going to put to you, we had a caller who felt that security guards would be able to just detain people.
8: I did listen. I think the key there is he was talking about detaining, and effectively that detainment is a very, very last resort. If you've got competent staff with the right training, it's all around focused on preventing that issue is escalating to that point of view. The ideal is you don't let the offenders into the retail store in the first place.
0: Yeah.
8: Or you take protective measures and proactive measures whilst they're on store, get them out of it, rather than getting into that situation where you do have to detain. And you'd only detain an offender where it's really safe to do so. You know, and if it's at a checkout area, you've got staff involved, you've got other customers, potentially the elderly, potentially children. The last thing you want to be doing is causing an issue at that stage.
0: Yeah.
8: So a good judgment call may be that you do have to let the offender exit the premise and take some action at that stage, if that is the safest option there. And again, you wouldn't detain an offender unless it's in an area where you can actually hold them safely.
0: Yeah.
8: It's all very well detaining somebody at the checkout, but where are you going to put them? You can't just leave them there for half an hour until the police arrive. So there's a lot of proactive measures and considerations would be in place. We operate to the very tight SOPs, standard operating procedures, and that would outline all of those requirements you'd consider before you went down that track of detaining.
0: Yeah, and it's not as though they could ruin their lives. It's not as though they'd be able to falsely imprison these people and, you know, give them a criminal record. All they're doing is helping out the police.
8: Correct.
0: It's and then the police sort it out. Yeah.
8: Yeah. And an interesting part for us, we actually see this as potentially a pathway for those employees who would like to move into the police force.
0: Yeah.
8: It is giving them some of the skills and some of the experience for those who would like to work in police and see that as a future career opportunity for them as well. So there is that pathway opportunity for people who want to go down that track as well.
0: And a big part of that is using your judgment, because that's what the police do, use their judgment and
8: exactly.
0: Try not to get it to the point of aggression.
8: That's the key focus of the training. It's key focus of the vetting right up front to make sure you're getting the right people. And then part of that training is very much around that focus and building situational awareness.
0: Yeah.
8: That making sure you're aware of potential offenders coming on site, keeping them under observation, being aware if they may be carrying weapons, etc. They may be in an area within the store that gives them access to weapons. So all those thought processes and being aware of it before you look to take any action at all.
0: Lovely to talk to you as always. You are the voice of reason. You're a perfect antidote to Matt. You've calmed me down. Thank you, Gary. Gary Morrison, the CEO of the New Zealand Security Association.
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0: the underside of the sheet before you put it on, because the tenleth might actually corrode the sheet. Just do a bit of a quick Google search around the compatibility, just to make sure you're not actually putting something on there that's just not going to last either.
1: Yeah, fix one problem, create another one.
0: Yeah, exactly. All the best to you, Ross.
1: Thank you.
0: Thank you, mate. Okay, all the best. Bye-bye. Bye-bye. Take care. That is, oh, man, you can see it, you know, by setting it out, drilling all of those posts. I mean, those posts won't, or drilling the holes, setting the posts up, which you'd need a digger to do. No one's lugging around 6 metre long, 300 diameter poles. SED, by the way, is small end diameter. So typically poles are slightly tapered from one end. And what they're saying is at the smallest end of the pole that you're buying, it should be that 250 mil or 300 mil in his case. Then setting them all up, grouting it, concrete truck, probably a pump as well, then doing all the whalings, then the drainage coil at the bottom, backfill, engineered, yeah. You'd want to protect that investment, absolutely. 0800 80 1080 is the number to call. Someone's asked a question via the text just before the break. Can you put a metal grip handle on an acrylic shower? Is it hard? Will it crack? Ah, if you're thinking about like a the sort of handles that you might install inside a shower if someone's got mobility issues or needs that added security, yes, you can drill through the acrylic shower linings. That's no problem. So you definitely drill through. You wouldn't want to try and fix straight through it. That will cause it to crack. The other thing, though, is that if you haven't nogged behind it, what are you going to fix that handrail or that handle to? So you would only do that if you had pre-planned and added some solid fixing behind there, because otherwise, you know, something like an anchor of some description won't hold that handle in place for long enough, is my thoughts. 0800 801080 is the number to call. Just before the break, good morning, Pete. Greetings from Barrier Island, or Great Barrier. I used roof pointing compound on the top of my retaining posts. Okay, that's an interesting. Don't know. I can see why you would. I mean, it's basically it's a cementitious material. It's a concrete material, and roof pointing compound tends to have a bit of an adhesive and some flexibility to it. So there's some polymers added to it that allow for a little bit of movement, which if you think about a ridge capping going over a concrete tile, you want a little bit of movement in there. And I guess what you could do is, I suppose it would work. Hey, look, if it works, it works, you know. It would be reasonably impervious and it would sit. I think painting something on would be easier, but it would work. I like new ideas. So if you've got an idea that you want to discuss, 0800 80 1080 is the number to call. It is coming up 6:46 here at Newstalk ZB.
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0: Must be my turn. 0800 80 1080 is the number to call. We've still got time for your calls before we go to news, sport and weather, top of the hour at 7 o'clock. So now's a good time to call. 0800 80 1080. Loving the texts as well. On 9292 or ZBZB. If you would like to fire through a text or a comment, you're more than welcome to do that as well. I was just thinking about we were chatting with Doug earlier on about using some expanding foam. So obviously the shower tray that went in on a timber floor that was accessible, so you get in underneath and be able to, and it must have squeaked or moved a little bit. So he went in, sprayed a little bit of expanding foam to the underside of that just to fill the voids and stop that movement, which if you do it right, if you don't go too excessive with the expanding foam, which is a real temptation because people, if you haven't used it a lot, you don't know how much it expands. I did hear a funny story, and then he talked about doing it on the bath, and I did hear a funny story. I wasn't there, but some guys said they know someone who was installing a bath, and before you put the final lining on the front of it, they had the bath in place and they thought, right, I'm going to use some expanding foam just to support the bath and fill it up, right, or fill up that void around it, and then it won't move when the water's full and when there's a person in there and all the rest of it. And so they started with expanding foam, but they added far too much foam, and so once it started to react, it started to lift. It just kept on expanding as it does, and started to push the bath up out of the cradle. And so they're thinking, crikey, what am I going to do now? Because once it sets, right? So apparently they got in there with their hands and they're trying to scoop out that expanding foam. If you've ever got it on you, right, on your hands or in your clothing, it's just the most disgusting stuff to try and get rid of. So you can just picture the sight where someone is desperately panicking, watching the bath being pushed up by the foam, getting in there with their hands, trying to scoop it out. And then it's like, what do you do with it when you've got it out? Once you've got it all over you, that would have just, I can just see the panic and the nightmare that would have come from that. It's great stuff, but be cautious. It is 6:51, and Mary, a very, very good morning to you.
13: Good morning.
0: Greetings.
13: I was just wondering with new ideas, new builds, there's all sorts of different decking compared to the Kwila, compared to the pine. What are the downsides of it for landscaping outside? Because here in Wellington, it's very windy section, very exposed. It's just hard to know what to do, you know, with like in the whole new build, the whole suburb basically, there's so many varying degrees of concreting, cracks everywhere, new concreting cracks everywhere. What do you do with all this? Is it better just to put down pavers or, you know, those artificial plastic type decking, you know, those that don't break down. We've had Quila, Miss North, we've had tiles that always go green.
0: Yep.
13: And you always have to water blast, you know. I mean, are there any downsides to this new types of technology of, you know, decking?
0: Like in terms of the composite decking that's out there, right? So essentially, and there's all sorts of ones. There's some that are kind of recycled plastics and so on. There are others which are recycled fibre. And so on. I mean, I've laid a number of decks that have been a composite, right? So they're not timber decks.
13: Yeah.
0: And in the right situation, they've actually performed really, really well, I think. One of the advantages to some of them is that they have quite a bit of slip resistance. So if it's an area perhaps that's shaded or it's an area where or you're in a part of the country that gets a reasonable amount of rainfall, then something that gives you that durability is worth considering. I've put down, in fact, I'm going to a job tomorrow where we put down a Vitex deck 6 years ago. That's still in really good condition, requires a bit of minimal maintenance, but not a great deal. So I can understand there is a wide range of choices. So I would be driven by sort of location, orientation, exposure, and I guess your expectations around how these.
13: Yes.
0: In the same way, like I was at a place the other day where the guys put down a softwood timber deck, so a pine decking, treated it well, looked after it, and 10, 12 years later, it's still in great condition. But if you don't look after things, then you're still always going to have those issues. And, you know, your comment about the concrete, well, if the concrete was laid on a surface that wasn't prepared well and maybe it wasn't the right thickness and they didn't put the expansion cuts in, then, yeah, that will crack over time. Tiles, I mean, I have to say I quite like the sort of thick, the 20mm thick ceramic tiles on Buzon jacks, for example. I've done that on a couple of projects. That's a really good solution. Yes, it requires some maintenance, but everything requires maintenance.
13: Okay. Are you coming back on telly? Are you coming back on telly, though, to do any more?
0: Look, who knows?
13: You're a hard case.
0: Well, it was a good thing to be part of, but... to be fair, actually, I bumped into one of the old crew the other day, as it happens at the hardware store. And look, it's probably not untrue to say that it's pretty hard to make television in New Zealand at the moment, local content anyway.
13: Ratings.
0: And there's cost and there's whole issues around things like, just terrestrial broadcasters and advertising revenue and all the rest of it. But look, if there was an opportunity, I'd love to do it. But in the meantime, I'm quite happy working away doing what I'm doing. Hey, lovely to chat with you, Mary. All the very best making those choices. Yeah, thank you. That's very kind of you to say.
13: I think you'd make a wonderful presenter for Love It or List It or something.
0: Right. I'll have a word to the producers. Nice to talk to you.
13: Yeah.
0: All the very best.
13: Why not?
0: Take care. Then.
13: Thanks.
0: Bye bye.
13: Thank you very much too.
0: Bye. Take care. I mean, it's a very good example of just the baffling array of choices that you get to make, you know, in terms of like outdoor areas or indoor areas. But it also highlights for me the fact that nothing is maintenance free. Whoever came up with the maintenance free name, it's caused any number of problems. Right. We're back after the news at 7 o'clock.
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24: It's 7 o'clock. I'm Kalia Strong. Foreign Affairs Minister Winston Peters is jetting off to Asia today to meet political leaders ahead of ASEAN and the Pacific Islands Forum next year. He'll stop off first in Singapore. Political reporter Troy Matich has more.
25: Singapore's hosting ASEAN and New Zealand's hosting the Pacific Islands Forum in 2027. So discussions will explore how our countries can maximise our relationship and the events. Peters will then head to Japan for talks with politicians and business representatives. Peters says he'll discuss long-term Japanese business opportunities here, aiming to strengthen commercial links and promote New Zealand as a destination for more investment.
24: The Mental Health Minister's describing the overhaul of our 1992 Mental Health Act as a landmark moment. The changes passed through Parliament yesterday. They include protections for mothers and newborns and an end to seclusion for young people. Minister Matt Ducey says it's the biggest update to the law in 30 years.
26: The passing of the reform fulfills 10 of the abuse and care recommendation. We've implemented more safeguards when people are under compulsory care.
24: A major oil terminal in Russia's second city of St. Petersburg in the northwest was struck overnight by Ukraine. Ukraine has recently intensified its long-range drone attacks, with video showing black smoke billowing from the area after the strike. St. Petersburg Governor Alexander Beglov has confirmed the oil terminal was hit and no casualties were reported. BBC's Eastern Europe correspondent Sarah Rainsford says Ukraine is trying to target oil to affect Russia's military activity and also the wider economy.
27: Lots of videos posted of enormous queues, cars queuing to petrol stations in many, many regions of Russia where there are reported shortages of fuels.
24: Mourners in Iran are gathering for the funeral of the late Supreme Leader Ayatollah Ali Khamenei. He was killed in an attack by the Israeli Air Force in late February at the start of the Iran war. The country's health ministry says about 15 million people are expected to attend multiple events across the country. A mourner, whose words have been translated, told CNN about her deep grief for the leader.
28: He was a father to me. I even loved him more than my father. It's as if I lost my father again.
24: In the UK, a three-year-old boy has a long road to recovery after he ended up in a crocodile enclosure at a Cambridgeshire zoo last month. He's undergone five surgeries and has extensive injuries to his arms. His family says they've been living in hospital since the incident more than 3 weeks ago. Sky News correspondent Oliver Whitfield-Miocic says the case has had legal twists and turns.
1: A 30-year-old man was arrested on suspicion of attempted murder, but he was then released on bail. It's understood that man has got learning difficulties and the police decided that he was not fit to face questioning.
24: And back here in Southland, dairy farmer Tom Slee has taken out FMG's Young Farmer of the Year award. The 29-year-old carries a strong family legacy, with both his uncle and father having previously won the award. FMG says Slee returned to farming after a short stint in the corporate world and runs a farm focused on sustainable business and a strong team. Jack Taggart of Aorangi got second place, while the Waikato Bay of Plenty area's Cam Clayton scored third.
2: The Newstalk ZB Sport. All Blacks coach Dave Rennie zeroing in on accuracy after a nail-biting 34-32 Nations Championship win over France in Christchurch. The home side couldn't shake the tourists, who cut the gap to just two with 2 minutes left to set up a grandstand finish. Rennie says the All Blacks played at a high tempo.
3: Lightning quick ball, almost 85%, which is just outrageous. So I thought we did a lot of really good things with the ball, but we just needed to play through them a little bit more. Their big men were tiring.
2: Elsewhere, South Africa have beaten England 45-21 in Johannesburg, while Ireland snatched a 33-31 victory over Australia in Sydney. Rising Filipino tennis star Alexandra Ayala has stunned defending champion Iga Swiatek in the third round at Wimbledon. The 29th seeder secured an upset 7-6, 6-2 victory on centre court. Ayala's done her best to summarise her immediate thoughts.
4: Well, I think I'm trying to collect them at the moment. Of course, so many emotions and such an intense battle, so I'm really proud of how I fought and I held my own out there.
2: Meanwhile, the knee issue Serena Williams suffered in her round one singles defeat has forced her to pull out of her planned doubles appearance with Sister Venus. Tennis coverage with Eye Institute. Discover a world free of glasses and contacts. Morocco are the first team through to the quarterfinals at the Football World Cup. They've beaten Canada 3-0 in Houston in the opening match of the round of 16. Two-time champion Jonas Vingegaard has the yellow jersey after the opening stage of the 2026 Tour de France, a team time trial in Barcelona. The Danish rider has an 8-second buffer on Filippo Ganna, with four-time winner Tadej Pogacar a further 4 seconds back. New Zealand's George Bennett was the first rider home for the NSN team and sits a minute and 16 seconds adrift in 27th overall. And Liam Lawson's finished 8th in the sprint race and qualified 10th for tomorrow's main race at Formula One's British Grand Prix. I'm Clay Wilson. That's Newstalk ZB News and Sport with Sanderson Vitamins from selected independent health stores nationwide. It's 5 minutes past 7. Pete Wolfcamp is next.
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5: A short forecast for all of New Zealand to midnight tonight. Northland to Waikato. Remaining rain clearing to mostly fine day. Coromandel, Bay of Plenty and Taupo. Rain possibly heavy and thundery. Gisborne and Hawke's Bay, scattered rain becoming fine. Waitomo to Wellington, including Taumana Nui, Taihape, also Wairarapa, rain easing to a few showers. Marlborough, Nelson, Buller to Fiordland, occasional rain, heavy at times. Canterbury, cloud and scattered rain, gradually spreading north. Otago and Southland, rain, heavy at times. Snow lowering to 200 metres, with heavy snow expected above 400 metres. And for the Chathams, a couple of showers.
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0: The dwelling.
1: Oh, yes. It is. Yeah, it's just divided between, you know, the apartment side of it. It has a wall.
0: Yeah.
1: And you had to walk through, previously you would have had to walk through the downstairs areas, which has fire doors
0: in those areas. Yes, okay.
1: The garage.
0: Yep, sure. Okay.
1: So somebody shortcutted that and thought, I've come in my entrance door. I just want to
0: nip into the garage.
1: And go straight into the garage.
0: And
1: so I've done, you know.
0: Does it look like that door is a fire door?
1: No. It's definitely not a fire door, but it didn't pass the last inspection. Well, actually, council came with the last fire inspection people. It hasn't passed. I need to fit in a fire door.
0: Yep.
1: Now, is that something I can do myself?
0: Ooh.
1: Well, along I've got a young builder, an apprentice builder.
0: Oh, yeah.
1: Me out. I'm doing some other bits and pieces here, like I've pulled out the suspended ceiling. And we're just going to jib that out.
0: Yep.
1: So that's all ready for jibbing. The thing being is that, am I able to apply for a council permit and he can fit the door, or he and I can fit the door?
0: Yep.
1: Or does it have to be done by a certified...
0: It will need to be supervised by an LBP. So if you get a building consent, it becomes restricted building work, and restricted building work needs to be either done or supervised by an LBP. So if the apprentice is unlikely to be an LBP, I take it you're not an LBP, in which case, while you could do the work, maybe the apprentice's boss is prepared to come inspect it, and if they're satisfied with it, they will issue a record of works. Yes, the work does require a building consent because it's part of a system, in this case a fire system, and obviously fire doors are custom-made, because each fire door is issued with its own certificate. So they all have a label on them. So you'll need to go and find a fire door. There's very specific requirements about how you install those. You might find that you need to maybe change the size of the opening and add some fireproof lining around it, or use some fire stop around it, that sort of thing. But, it is, and it's really interesting. My understanding from council these days is they, like, when they find these things in apartment blocks, and I think they find it quite regularly, where some changes have been made and the fire system has been compromised, they kind of don't care who did it. They're just looking at who owns it now, who's responsible for it now, and they go, it's your problem. You know, in this case, you've inherited that problem. No point in trying to find out who did it and all the rest of it. You're just going to have to fix it.
1: Mm-hmm. No, I accept that, unfortunately.
0: Yeah.
1: But anyway,
0: absolutely. Make the application. So you need to get someone to draw some plans, submit it to council, go ahead and do the work with the young apprentice. That sounds like a good weekend job for an apprentice. But you'll need to get someone to sign it off.
1: Yep.
0: All right, mate. Okay, all the best. Take care. Righto. Thank you, mate. Bye bye. 0800 80 1080, the number to call. 741 here at News Talk ZB.
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5: 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What inspired you to design and build a backyard office in the first place?
6: Oh, kia ora, Pete. Thanks for having us on. It's lovely. 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Since we're in the privileged position to have a house in section, it was natural to build a small 10 square metre office down the back, overlooking the stream, making the most of the bush setting. We're both hands-on, practical people. We like doing the physical work ourselves. This office gave us the opportunity to get stuck in and explore different construction techniques with materials that we like, because it was our time and money that we were putting into the project.
5: So when you began planning the build, what stood out about the J-Frame in particular?
6: We started out designing a modular prefabricated office. We wanted to build roof and wall components ahead of time, store them, and then assemble them when time allowed. Having stable, highly engineered materials were important to us, materials that were predictable. We're not professional builders. A dependable material was going to give us the best chance of success. I first came across the product while working on the block, indeed, some time ago, probably like you did.
5: Yes, indeed.
6: J-Frame stood out. It ticked a lot of boxes. Straight, stable, engineered and predictable. These factors seemed to be a great fit for our little project. And it was easy to design with, and it fitted in with our workflow. We could use 3604 for sizing and spans. We also wanted to design efficiently and have minimal framing to decrease thermal bridging to make our office a higher performing building. Possibly the deciding factor was that Simon has a thing for joinery. He makes furniture when he can, so the J-Frame was stable and predictable. He could cut up the parts, leave them for weeks in storage, and they would be exactly as planned when it came time to assemble.
5: So when you did get into the cutting and nailing, how did the J-Frame perform?
6: I think it goes back to it being uniform and predictable.
5: Yeah.
6: I don't know if construction ply and standard timber would have stayed just so after all that time. As amateur builders, it's nice to not worry about how to straighten the stud or get confused about which way to lay a bow joist or wonder if a knot should be plain flat. We don't have a feel for construction tolerances the same way a builder does. That comes from experience. Using J-Frame meant we didn't have to address that.
5: So what projects are you guys working on now?
6: Oh, we have a lovely little batch down on the water in Palanui that should be starting on site soon. Great views out over the harbour. We're also helping a couple of local families in our community extend their homes. These ones are really rewarding. So gratifying to help growing families adapt their homes so they can stay where they are. We believe this builds really stronger communities and more resilient to the area. We also have the bread and butter terraced homes and renos. And we're slowly working through the design of our own subdivision development, just a couple of modest, detached, three-bedroom family homes on compact sections, space sufficient but still a freestanding home with a garden. Naturally, we're intending to tinker with some advanced framing techniques and make it as easy as possible for the builders. J-frame will probably be part of that equation.
5: And finally, if you're talking to your fellow architects or into homeowners as well, considering J-frame for a small studio, what would you say?
6: So give it a go. Fun to work with. It performs predictably. And if you're a stickler for precision like Simon, you'll love it. Also, if you can try some alternative uses, we charred some of the J-frame timber for some exposed joists on a storage loft. It added a really beautiful texture to the space.
5: It sounds really interesting. I'll have to check that out. Now, if you want to know more about Sprout Architects, go to sproutarchitects.co.nz. To learn more about J-frame and Triboard, go to jnl.co.nz.
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5: You with Newstalk ZB coming up to news time, top of the hour at 8 o'clock. Remember, after 8 o'clock, James Whittaker from ACC. We're just going to have a bit of a general chat around the sort of things that might injure us when we're trying to do tasks around the house, particularly DIY, given that that's what sort of the show's about and what I'm encouraging you to do, but also to do it safely. So we're talking with James after 8 o'clock. Remember, Ruud Kleinpaast, as always, at 8:30 this morning. Someone sent me a text. We had our house re-roofed. It's still got leaks, getting no response from the company that did it, and they mentioned the company, and I won't mention them right now. could you please email me your details? So pete@newstalkzb.co.nz. Wouldn't mind sort of following up on that particular one. And the other one, just with regard to Andrea and our conversation, you know, around engaging with contractors and feeling confident that you can rely on their advice. One of the best things about the LBP scheme is that it's completely transparent, right? So if somebody is a licensed building practitioner and they tell you that they are one, ask for their number and you can look it up and take you 2 minutes to find out. So I'm an LBP. My number is 120098. So you can go online, you can search for that. It'll tell you what my license class is. It'll tell you whether I'm current. It'll tell you whether there's any disciplinary issues or has my license been suspended in the last couple of years. Those sorts of things. It's all there and it's all transparent. So if someone tells you that you're an LBP and you're not quite sure, just ask for their number, look them up. 0800 80 1080 is the number to call for this show. And Catherine, Annie, good morning. Annie, how are you?
15: Oh, me. Hey, I'm good. How are you?
5: Yeah, I'm well.
15: Excellent. I'm renting, so I'm not doing any renovations, obviously. but if it was okay, I've been curious about something for a wee while,
5: sure.
15: and I heard it's regarding insulation, and yep. I heard a little bit of one of your conversations a couple of calls back.
5: Sure.
15: So I'm in a 70s concrete block. There's a block of 10 flats,
5: yep.
15: So it's just like a single flat. I've got concrete walls on
5: yep.
15: the inside as well. So basically, I'm on an end flat, and I know at some point they're looking about renovation. Oh, so basically, I have a concrete ceiling, a concrete floor, and concrete walls.
5: Yes. Yep. Yep.
15: Sounds horrible, actually. But anyway, I'm just curious about the external wall, particularly. I mean, I have had some issues with mold, but
5: yep.
15: now I do have a heat pump and an extractor fan, and there's been various owners, and I've been here quite a long time. So
5: sure.
15: Blah blah. But I'm curious about what the options might be, or what I might expect, or what might be good for. The external wall particularly does get a bit sweaty at the bottom,
5: yep,
15: and
5: yep.
15: obviously I'm aware there's just concrete everywhere. I know there's steel reinforced in the, like, my ceiling, the above flat
5: yes.
15: floor. I'm not sure about the walls. Like, I can't remember. This is kind of post-earthquake stuff. I don't know if there's anything there, like... Yeah.
5: Now, I'm going to run out of time in a minute, but
15: yeah.
5: A project that I worked on a couple of years ago was like block foundation or block basement, right? Similar to yours isn't basement, it's just ground floor, right? So
15: yeah.
5: adding insulation to the exterior is arguably better than adding it to the interior.
15: Yeah, that's
5: Yeah, so putting like a rigid PIR board on the outside and rendering that helps for a number of different reasons. So if your landlord is going, hey, we're going to do a retrofit, it would be really interesting to see what their methodology is going to be and what evidence or what approach they're going to take. But putting it on the outside would 100% be better than putting it on the inside, interestingly enough. But great to hear that you've got a heat pump and you've got ventilation. They will go a long way to keeping that space warm, dry, comfortable. We're back after the news at 8.
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27: It's 8 o'clock. I'm Kalia Strong. Parliament has passed new sweeping changes to mental health law. Changes include added protections for mothers and newborns, an end to seclusion for young people, alongside safeguards for adults. The bill was supported unanimously. Te Pāti Māori MP Ōrini Kaipara says while positive, the legislation isn't a silver bullet.
28: Today we support this bill, Mr. Speaker, because it represents progress. But tomorrow we will continue to hold the government to account for its implementation.
27: The Women's Refuge is centering its latest awareness and fundraising campaign around the number 7. The campaign, It Takes 7, is based on the fact on average it takes that many attempts for someone to leave an abuser. The Refuge encourages participants to choose a challenge involving 7, such as running 7 kilometres a day. Chief Executive Naomi Ogg says family violence statistics are still disturbing in New Zealand and won't change anytime soon.
29: At the moment, things are a lot more complex. So it's not as easy to support somebody.
27: Australia's Prime Minister Anthony Albanese is off to Fiji to sign a landmark treaty, kicking off a whirlwind week of diplomatic meetings. The Prime Minister arrives in Suva today and is expected to sign the Vuvali Union Agreement with his Fijian counterpart Sitiveni Rambuka on Monday. He'll then push on to the Solomon Islands to progress negotiations on a new treaty with Honiara. Albanese will also meet his India counterpart Narendra Modi in Melbourne later in the week for the annual Leaders' Summit. Iranians are expressing anger and grief as huge crowds gather for the funeral of Iran's slain supreme leader Ayatollah Khamenei. About 15 million people are expected to turn out at multiple locations around the country. It's been over 4 months since Khamenei was killed in an attack by the Israeli Air Force at the start of the Iran war. CNN senior correspondent Frederick Pleitgen is there with mourners.
30: Some people have told us that they just want to express their sadness, but others also say they're still downright angry at the United States.
27: The world's largest international maritime warfare exercise is getting underway around the Hawaiian Islands. Hosted by the US Pacific Fleet, featuring over 30 participating nations, including New Zealand, and more than 30,000 personnel. It sees multinational forces working side by side on wartime and disaster response scenarios. US Lieutenant Colonel Colin Isasa told Hawaii News Now the drills include live fire exercises and amphibious landings.
31: Weapon systems that involve an individual shooter employing their TE weapon that they're equipped with, all the way up to some of the larger crew serve weapon systems that require multiple Marines to operate.
27: A new concept could help older homeowners downsize without relying on the bank. Grey Power's backing a pilot program in Waikato's Katikati, helping an increasing number of mortgage-free pensioners that can't get bridging finance. The initiative would sell the existing home and refund what's left over, requiring no upfront financial contribution. National President David Marshall says options include subdividing or building a granny flat.
0: That can be reasonably economically done under the granny flat legislation, so there's less fees, and that could all be done within 6 months.
3: To News Talk ZB Sport. A pass mark for Ruben Love from All Blacks coach Dave Rennie following his first test in the number 10 jersey. Yellow carded in just the third minute for a dangerous tackle, the Hurricanes playmaker shook off the early frustration to guide the host to a 34-32 victory over France in Christchurch. Rennie's happy with Love's performance.
4: He's an impressive young man, very confident, he's taking control, doesn't mind bossing around some of the old fellas. Yes, I'm really pleased for Ruben, and we'll assess another 7 days together leading into Italy will be great.
3: Love told Newstalk ZB post-match he's sorry for the yellow card.
6: Firstly, I've just got to apologise for the 10, his first ever yellow, so yeah, I don't know what more I could have done. I thought he was falling short and going low, so I tried to go low, but yeah.
3: South Africa, meanwhile, have beaten England 45-21, while Ireland pipped Australia 33-31. International rugby coverage with Access Solutions, elevating you and your business to a higher level. The first quarter finalist has been found at the Football World Cup. A trio of second-half goals has helped Morocco to a 3-0 win over Canada in Houston. France try to join them when they face Paraguay in Philadelphia from 9 o'clock. Defending champion Iga Swiatek is pinpointing a unique issue behind her upset third-round loss at Wimbledon. The third seed suffered a straight-sets defeat to Filipino 29th seed Alexandra Ayala. Swiatek says the lack of pace Ayala hits with is awkward.
7: She serves slow, you need to step in. The court becomes short suddenly. We need to like step in halfway to the court to play this return like more natural. It's super slow and people might think that it's easy to return that. It's quite the opposite.
3: 2022 winner Elena Rybakina and 2025 finalist Amanda Anisimova have also suffered early exits. Alexander Zverev, Alex de Minaur and Flavio Cabolli are safely through in the men's draw. The Broncos have suffered their eighth straight loss in league's NRL, falling to a 28-16 home defeat to the Sharks, and the Dragons have claimed their first home win of the year, taming the Tigers 24-10. I'm Clay Wilson. That's Newstalk ZB News and Sport with Sanderson Vitamins from selected independent health stores nationwide. It's 8:05. 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
8: A short forecast for all of New Zealand's overnight tonight. Northland to Waikato. Remaining rain clearing to mostly fine day. Coromandel, Bay of Plenty and Taupo. Rain possibly heavy and thundery. Gisborne and Hawke's Bay, scattered rain becoming fine. Waitomo to Wellington, including Tamanui, Taihape, also Wairarapa, rain easing to a few showers. Marlborough, Nelson, Buller to Fiordland, occasional rain, heavy at times. Canterbury, cloud and scattered rain, gradually spreading north. Otago and Southland, rain, heavy at times. Snow lowering to 200 metres, with heavy snow expected above 400 metres. And for the Chathams, a couple of showers.
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4: Fearless, focused, informed. 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
5: Big expansion of the Early Childhood and Rich Language Program, of course, goes from 65 to 525 ECE outlets. Erica Stanford's in charge of all of this. How do you measure it, and how do you know it works?
6: The Dunedin study have been going for now 30 years, and so this research and this program called Enrich is born out of that research, and it has to be really easily implementable. And they are following these students all the way through to age 6 and 7, and then looking at their literacy skills. So they're following their oral language skills and then their reading skills and providing us data all the way along.
4: Back tomorrow at 6 a.m. The Mike Hosking Breakfast with Bailey's Real Estate on News Talk ZB. Keep it simple. It's Sunday. The Sunday Session with Francesca Rutkin and Whitcalls for the best selection of great reads. 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

0: that aside, good to go. Then turn on your oven, 200 degrees. Take your pieces of thick white toast, smother on a decent amount of that bechamel sauce. Then you go a little bit of Dijon mustard, and then on top of that you go some slices of smoked ham and the all-important Gruyere cheese. That's the first layer. Then put on another piece of toast and just go bechamel and cheese for the final layer. Fire that into the oven, 200 degrees, like I said, super hot. It's going to be in there for about 5 to 6 minutes. And what you want to see is the top of that cheese on that top layer just start to golden up and become nice and crispy. And then you pull that out, slice it in half, and it should be uber gooey in the center. Honestly, make it up. You will love it.
1: It sounds like the perfect sort of winter Sunday afternoon lunch, doesn't it?
0: It's amazing. And you could pair it up with a bit of pumpkin soup, or you probably should go French onion soup.
1: Bit of French onion soup. Yeah, no, why not? Yeah. Love it. Thank you so much, Mike. We'll talk next week. You can get that recipe from goodfromscratch.co.nz, or, of course, you can head to newstalkzb.co.nz/Sunday. All our interviews, all our information is up there. It is 13 to 11, Newstalk ZB.
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1: It is time to talk wellness, and Erin O'Hara joins me now. Good morning.
7: Good morning.
1: You've got a really interesting topic for us this morning. We're going to talk about IBS and anxiety, that gut-brain connection. Should we just start with IBS? What's that again?
7: IBS is irritable bowel syndrome. Yep. So it could be constipation, diarrhea, bloating, cramping, all those sort of just sort of upset gut sort of symptoms.
1: Sorry, silly question. Is that something that you will have always had, or is it something that could develop?
7: Could develop.
1: Okay.
7: And it could be triggered from anxiety. And that's where talking about this connection between anxiety and IBS, and actually around 40% of people who have IBS also experience anxiety, depression, or maybe panic symptoms as well. So they're really commonly closely related. And it's really hard to understand whether anxiety triggers the digestive symptoms, or it's actually around the other way, is that the digestive symptoms are triggering off anxiety. As there is this gut-brain connection, and they work in together. And there's some interesting studies. There's one new study that just came out from Molecular Psychiatry magazine that's looking into the gut microbiome and understanding the balance of the microbiome. And they found that there's one specific bacteria, Fouquet-Cola vulgaris, probably pronounced wrong. But when somebody experiences anxiety and IBS with diarrhea predominant symptoms, it's usually lower in their gut. And they did this study on mice and they studied their guts and they noticed that when they changed the microbiome, what happened is it triggered off this anxiety-like behaviors in these mice. So there's a big relationship between what is your gut microbiome doing and what is your nervous system doing. And it's actually to do with the bugs that are living in your gut as well as the nervous system.
1: So sorry, do we know which one to deal with first to help the other?
7: Well, that's the complex thing, is because it's got this little bit of a negative feedback loop, is that when you're anxious, it triggers off the gut, and then the gut gets triggered off, triggers off the anxiety as you worry about whether you're going to have IBS symptoms like diarrhea, constipation, from a day-to-day basis. So they kind of link into each other. And that's the reason that makes it so complex of what do you solve first? Do you work on the gut first to try and solve settling the nervous system, or do you settle the nervous system to settle the gut? And I think you probably need to do both. So when we're looking at practical things that we can be doing to kind of target this, is maybe looking at possibly doing a low FODMAP diet. Quite often works with people with IBS. Give it a go. If it doesn't work, don't continue then, try something else. Looking at fiber-rich foods, which is really the food for all those microbiome bugs that live in your gut. So you've got to make sure you're getting a variety of fiber. And I think that people quite often think that prebiotic fiber is like complex foods, but it's actually just your simple fruits, vegetables, yeah, nuts, seeds, grains, beans, lentils, all the things that you probably have in your pantry at home or can get from a regular supermarket. That's all. The bigger the variety of what you're eating is actually going to create the bigger diversity of gut bugs that live in your microbiome as well as just lifestyle things that you're doing, whether it's exercise, which actually has a positive relationship on the diversity of your gut microbiome. Sleep quality is also really important for calming the nervous system and settling the gut as well, and managing your stress. And that's where, if you're looking at kind of this gut and nervous system relationship, is things like calming herbs, which quite often they're gut herbs as well, like your chamomile, your lemon balm, which are going to calm the nervous system but also calm the gut. Other herbs that are calming, magnolia, passion flower, they're all nice calming herbs, whether you get it in a tablet form from most pharmacies, we'll sell them, or through a naturopath in sort of more a tincture form as well. But they're all great for like settling the gut in a calming way, but also calming the nervous system too.
1: So how long does it take to settle a gut? Like how long, if you make changes, should you see some improvement?
7: Some people get really fast results. I've noticed if you get them on the right formulation, and it's but sometimes can be just one product that has some calming herbs, they can notice an instant relief within a couple of days. Is that when their nervous system's calmer, their gut symptoms also settle down, and then the more confident they get with their gut being a lot more settled and balanced, then the more their nervous system stays settled, and then they both improve together. And that's where you kind of want to target them both together, not just work on the gut. You kind of want to work on the gut and the nervous system so you can actually stop this negative feedback loop from continuing on.
1: Okay, and if someone thinks that this might be them, if this is sort of ringing some, if someone's going, hang on a minute, this all sounds a little bit like me, what step should they take?
7: I think whether it's going to see a naturopath is always a good place to start, because they can give you some really clear advice of what to do, or whether it's even just looking at starting with maybe even some herbal teas is a good place to start.
1: Nice. Thank you so much, Erin. Appreciate it. We'll talk next week.
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1: Righty-ho, Simon Painter is a creative producer and entrepreneur based in Los Angeles. Originally from London, he began his career as a classical violinist and a fiddler in Spirit of the Dance. Remember that? The Irish dance phenomenon that travelled the world. Anyway, he soon transitioned into managing major performance venues, creating commercial theatre, and he's behind some of the world's biggest live circus and magic shows, such as The Illusionist, Cirque du Soleil, Circus 1903, and the adaptation of the film Now You See Me. Now, he is bringing his brand new theatrical circus spectacular inspired by Alice's Adventures in Wonderland. It's called Cirque Alice. He is bringing it to New Zealand. So I'm going to talk to Simon about his very fascinating career and also, you know, how he knows he's got a hit show on his hands. You're with News Talk ZB. We're back shortly.

0: So how dry is the land? Although they are expecting an electrical thunderstorm at about 11 p.m.
1: Okay,
0: which will be
1: right.
0: a bit nasty for
1: goodness
0: everyone
1: me.
0: Standing out there on
1: yeah.
0: the mall.
1: No, let's get it all over and done with. Hey, really quickly, did you see a play about the signing of
0: Yes. It was amazing in
1: the
0: Washington,
1: Declaration?
0: D.C.
1: Yeah.
0: at Ford's Theatre. It was a musical play. And basically, that's how I'm so knowledgeable, Francesca, because I watched the play and I paid attention to these 13 colonies and how they came to finally reach this agreement to sign this declaration. It's
1: No, but
0: very, very
1: this
0: good.
1: is what I like about you, Megan. You do your homework. I appreciate that. Lovely to talk to you. Blogger at Large is where you find Megan. She's got lots of blogs on Washington and New York and things, and I'm sure there'll be something on there about Independence Day. It is a 13 to 12.
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10: 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Mike Hosking, Ryan Bridge, Matt Heath, Tyler Adams. 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
11: It's 12 midday. I'm Sandy Hodge. Nationals leader Chris Luxon is promising to pursue trade agreements with seven new countries in the next 5 years if re-elected. The countries are Brazil, Switzerland, Argentina, Bangladesh, Nigeria, Uruguay and the European Free Trade Association, which includes Iceland, Liechtenstein and Norway. Nationals also pledged to cut red tape by expanding paperless trade and digital customs, eliminating $1 billion in non-tariff barriers. Chris Luxon says we need to make the most of these countries.
12: These seven markets represent almost 700 million people and economies worth 9.5 trillion New Zealand dollars in total. Our exports to these places comes to just $1.8 billion.
11: Heavy rain, snow and severe gales are set to lash the South Island until tomorrow and beyond. A heavy snow warning is in place for